Appalachian Spring. Music by Aaron Copland. The New York Philharmonic was conducted by Alan Gilbert. 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
1: We continue now with music of Berlioz. This is The Dream of a Witch's Sabbath from the Symphonie Fantastique. Alan Gilbert conducts the New York Philharmonic.

Sigan by Maurice Ravel. Yitzhak Perlman was the violinist, and the New York Philharmonic was conducted by Zubin Mehta. This week's playlist program is dedicated to the memory of Alexander Kaplan, with love from his family and with gratitude from the New York Philharmonic. A complete rundown of the programming is available on our website, nyphil.org. The New York Philharmonic this week is generously underwritten by the Kaplan Brothers Fund, the Audrey Love Charitable Foundation, the Philharmonic's corporate partner MetLife Foundation, and by an award from the National Endowment for the Arts on the web at arts.gov. Vince Ford is the executive producer of this series. 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

0: Next time on APM SymphonyCast, Simon Rattle leads the Bavarian Radio Symphony Orchestra in a program of Spanish and French sounds. Pianist Kirill Gerstein performs in the world premiere of a new concerto by Francisco Coll, and there's playful ballet music from Francis Poulenc and the definitive musical Portrait of the Sea from Debussy. I'm Steve Seal. That's next time on APM SymphonyCast.
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you know the only response that truly strikes fear into the heart of an artist? No response at all. Love my work, hate my work, just have a reaction. Don't tell me I'm boring you. Beethoven divided the critics.

on this symphony. Some loved it. Some thought he must have been drunk while writing it. Don't you wonder if that's the response he wanted? Just a response, positive or negative. Dividing the Critics, coming up this hour.

Agustín Berrios of Paraguay was probably the most important composer for classical guitar. He wrote over 300 pieces. Here's his Waltz No. 3, performed by Berta Rojas.

The tasteful fingers of Berta Rojas performing the Waltz No. 3 by Agustin Barrios. The great guitarist John Williams says, as a guitarist composer, Barrios is the best of the lot. Here's music by British composer York Bowen, performed by the BBC National Orchestra of Wales. It's the Fantasy Overture.

0: Roman Gamba, leading the BBC National Orchestra of Wales, the Fantasy Overture by York Bowen. That was based on a song by Charles Dibdin called Tom Bowling. Beethoven's Seventh, coming up next.
1: This week on Cadenza, we'll chat with a pianist whose long career has been marked by great celebrity, but also discovery, and a sense that she has always been her own artist, the Manila-born American pianist Cecile Lacaud. A child prodigy and phenom, her early career found her as a classical music star of the Sony Classical label, recording well-known repertoire with the world's great orchestras led by the world's great conductors. In recent years, she has devoted herself to recording a vast array of American piano music on a series released on the Danish Danakord label, covering dozens of composers, some well-known, some not so. The latest volume 6 is focused on one composer who defined a style, ragtime, Scott Joplin. I hope you can join me, David Ozenberg, your host, this Thursday at 3 p.m. with an encore broadcast Saturday afternoon at 4, as we'll visit with pianist Cecile Lacaud on the next Cadenza, heard exclusively here on WWFM, the Classical Network, and WWFM.org.
0: Critics divided. We've all heard that phrase. Reaction to Beethoven's Seventh Symphony was positive overall. Some called it spontaneous and joyful. One actually said it was one of the most perfect ever written. Others felt differently. The conductor Thomas Beecham said the third movement was, quote, like a lot of yaks jumping about. Clara Schumann's dad suggested Beethoven had composed it while drunk. Of course, Clara Schumann's dad never really had a good word to say about anybody. Beethoven called it one of his best. Let's give him the final word.

0: Gustavo Dudamel leading the Simón Bolívar Youth Orchestra performing Symphony No. 7 by Beethoven. We're off to Chile in 60 seconds. Bring a warm coat. It's winter down there.
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0: The composer and pianist Enrique Soro was considered one of the first Chilean symphonists. Here is his fantastic dance.

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When you've created something, how protective of it are you? Some composers can't bear the thought of notes or beats or dynamics sounding any other way than they meant them to. Don't mess with my stuff. Then there was Claude Debussy. He kept tinkering with this piece for years, almost until the day he died. He made so many adjustments, some were even contradictory. When a conductor asked which were the right ones, he said, "I'm not really sure, use whatever you like." I'll have the rest of this living document coming up this hour.

That's the beautiful playing of Bruce Levingston performing Summerland by composer William Grant Still. Here's music by Claude Debussy that he definitely did not feel precious about. He kept changing it around for years after he'd published it. Sometimes one round of tweaks would even contradict the last one. He was using these different colored inks for each round of corrections. It was confusing to conductors. One asked him which ones were right. Debussy said, "I'm not sure. Use whichever ones you like." That feels really healthy to me. Clearly, this is a guy who holds earthly things loosely. Here are the sirens from his nocturnes.

a piece called Sirène from the Nocturnes by Claude Debussy. The Boston Symphony Orchestra performing, Claudio Abbado on the podium. You know all about night swimming, I'm sure. Fine time of year for that pastime. In France, there is also the popular activity night fishing. The great Cécile Chaminade wrote The Night Fishers, a tune. It's called Pêcheurs de Nuit.

Peter Jacobs with a foreboding rendition of the Pêcheurs de Nuit. Night Fishers by Cécile Chaminade. Coming up, Joanne Folletta, superhero.

One of conductor Joanne Folletta's many superpowers is her relentless drive to showcase these composers that are under the radar, underrated. They deserve the spotlight, but they haven't seen a whole lot of it yet. Here she is conducting the London Symphony Orchestra, performing the Sinfonietta by American composer Jack Gallagher.

The great Joanne Faletta leading the London Symphony Orchestra, the Sinfonietta by American composer Jack Gallagher. Classic hidden gem of a composer. Seems like anyone who hears his work is captivated by it. One writer for Slate found his Berceuse to be, quote, a work of such staggering beauty that it makes me want to be a better person. And isn't that the whole point of art, if you think about it? Gallagher taught music for many years at the College of Worcester in Worcester, Ohio. That's just something for you to pull out at parties if you want. A Valse Triste coming up next.

One thing about Jean Sibelius, he knew how to bring the mood down. This little piece called Valse Triste, Sad Waltz, was originally written for a scene in a play by his brother-in-law entitled Death. Probably not the feel-good hit of the summer. You want to say, come on, Jean, cheer up, buddy.

0: Appropriate enough ending for a valse triste, sad waltz by Jean Sibelius, performed by the Danish Radio Symphony Orchestra. 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
1: This week on Cadenza, we'll chat with a pianist whose long career has been marked by great celebrity, but also discovery, and a sense that she has always been her own artist, the Manila-born American pianist Cecile Lacaud. A child prodigy and phenom, her early career found her as a classical music star of the Sony Classical label, recording well-known repertoire with the world's great orchestras led by the world's great conductors. In recent years, she has devoted herself to recording a vast array of American piano music on a series released on the Danish Danakord label, covering dozens of composers, some well-known, some not so. The latest volume 6 is focused on one composer who defined a style, ragtime, Scott Joplin. I hope you can join me, David Ozenberg, your host, this Thursday at 3 p.m. with an encore broadcast Saturday afternoon at 4, as we'll visit with pianist Cecile Lacaud on the next Cadenza, heard exclusively here on WWFM, the Classical Network, and WWFM.org.
2: Here's music by the 2024 Classical Woman Composer of the Year, Jessie Montgomery. It's called Peace.

The beautiful sounds of clarinetist Anthony McGill with pianist Gloria Chien. Music called Peace by Jesse Montgomery. Irish composer Ina Boyle studied with the great Ralph Vaughan Williams. You can hear some of his influence in this beautiful work. It's an orchestral rhapsody called The Magic Harp.

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One of Aesop's fables has a couple of travelers worn out from the sun, seeking shade. They come upon a plane tree and rest beneath its large leaves. As they lie in the shade, they start to hate on it. They call it useless because it doesn't bear fruit. The tree takes offense. It says, "Ungrateful creatures, you lie here in my cooling shade, and yet you say I am useless. Thus ungratefully do men receive their blessings." The plane tree was much appreciated by Vincent van Gogh. He would paint in its shade. Here's a piece called Summer Evenings Under the Plane Trees by Bernard Andres.

The Chicago Harp Quartet performing Under the Plane Trees from Summer Evenings by Bernard Anthuys. Coming up, the Butler's Symphony.

The household servant was often the first one blamed when anything went wrong or missing. It's kind of a thankless job. In this case, a butler did not get the blame, he got the credit. He was just singing his favorite Ukrainian folk songs at the estate where he worked, happened to belong to Peter Tchaikovsky's sister. Tchaikovsky happened to be visiting. Gave him the credit. It was classy of him.

0: 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Pianist Kirill Gerstein performs in the world premiere of a new concerto by Francisco Coll, and there's playful ballet music from Francis Poulenc and the definitive musical Portrait of the Sea from Debussy. I'm Steve Seal. That's next time on APM SymphonyCast.
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1: This is Jed Disler, Artist in Residence for the Classical Network, and on this week's edition of Between the Keys, we're going to pay tribute to my mother, Betty Disler, who passed away 40 years ago. 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And we're going to get to know her personality and her work, as well as my musical settings of her poems, on this week's edition of the ASCAP Deems Taylor Virgil Thompson Award-winning program, Between the Keys, this Friday afternoon at 3, with a rebroadcast Saturday evening at 6, exclusively on the Classical Network and WWFM.org.
2: You to the other side of Alice's Looking Glass. This is En Track by Caroline Shaw. Our global encore recording tonight takes us to Zurich for a live performance recorded by the Academy of St. Martin in the Fields on April 4th of this year.

A careful audience, making sure that the performance is in fact complete. That applause is for the Academy of St. Martin in the Fields and conductor Tomo Keller. They performed music by Caroline Shaw called Entr'acte. It was tonight's global encore, recorded April 4th in Zurich. Every week around this time, we travel around the globe to hear live music. I'm Jalene Kahn, and it's always great to sit in the audience with you. From that live performance, we'll head next to solo piano music by Chopin.

Chopin played a lot of etudes when he trained as a pianist, and later he wrote a lot of his own. That etude, Chopin said, was his most beautiful melody. Tristesse, Chopin's Etude No. 3, performed by Boris Berezovsky on Music Through the Night.

When inspiration strikes, hopefully you have pen and paper nearby. Sir Edward Elgar always carried a notebook with him so that when inspiration struck, he could write something down. This was a piece of music where he went back to those notebooks and he borrowed a tune that he had scribbled down 4 years earlier. Edward Elgar's Introduction and Allegro, performed here by the English String Orchestra with conductor William Boughton.

When that music first premiered, it got a lukewarm response, but today it's considered a masterpiece by Sir Edward Elgar. Introduction and Allegro. William Boughton conducted the English String Orchestra on Music Through the Night. 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

0: the Netherlands Wind Ensemble with conductor Ado de Vart. That was a suite for 13 wind instruments, lucky number 13, by Richard Strauss on Music Through the Night. I'm Jalene Kahn. It's great to have you here as we enjoy these performances together. I hope you're doing well. If at any time you hear a performance, but you're not sure what it is, and you want to know right now, check out our on-air playlist online at yourclassical.org.
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1: This week on Cadenza, we'll chat with a pianist whose long career has been marked by great celebrity, but also discovery, and a sense that she has always been her own artist, the Manila-born American pianist Cecile Lacaud. A child prodigy and phenom, her early career found her as a classical music star of the Sony Classical label, recording well-known repertoire with the world's great orchestras led by the world's great conductors. In recent years, she has devoted herself to recording a vast array of American piano music on a series released on the Danish Danakord label, covering dozens of composers, some well-known, some not so. The latest volume 6 is focused on one composer who defined a style, ragtime, Scott Joplin. I hope you can join me, David Ozenberg, your host, this Thursday at 3 p.m. with an encore broadcast Saturday afternoon at 4, as we'll visit with pianist Cecile Lacaud on the next Cadenza, heard exclusively here on WWFM, the Classical Network, and WWFM.org.
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Franz Joseph Haydn is a composer who's known for his contributions to the string quartet and to the symphony. But that's not all he did. He wrote a staggering amount of music during his career, including some piano trios. From Haydn, this is Piano Trio No. 32, performed by Trio Wanderer.

Piano Trio No. 32 by Franz Joseph Haydn, performed by Trio Wanderer on Music Through the Night. They get their stage name as an homage to Schubert and more widely German Romanticism, which often refers to the wandering traveler. I'm Jalene Kahn. I hope you're doing well tonight and enjoying these performances. Stick around and we'll hear a Bach Brandenburg Concerto, a great introduction to the Baroque period of classical music. That's coming up in about 20 minutes.

If you've ever gotten nervous about doing a solo or maybe doing some public speaking on your own, you're not alone. Even world-class musicians get nervous about the prospect of a solo or being on stage by themselves. A few years ago, when the BBC Proms asked clarinetist Janet Hilton to play a solo encore, she admits she was incredibly frightened. And she has had a wildly successful international career as a soloist. She'll shake off her nerves for this performance with the City of Birmingham Symphony Orchestra, clarinetist Janet Hilton with Clarinet Concerto No. 1 by Carl Maria von Weber.

Clarinet Concerto No. 1 by Carl Maria von Weber. Neeme Järvi conducted the City of Birmingham Symphony Orchestra, and the soloist was Janet Hilton on Music Through the Night. If you're new to classical music, this piece is a great introduction to the Baroque period of classical music, Bach's Brandenburg Concerto No. 1.

0: Orchestra under conductor Peter Schreier and J.S. Bach's Brandenburg Concerto No. 1.
1: 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Pianist Kirill Gerstein performs in the world premiere of a new concerto by Francisco Coll, and there's playful ballet music from Francis Poulenc and the definitive musical Portrait of the Sea from Debussy. I'm Steve Seal. 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
1: This week on Cadenza, we'll chat with a pianist whose long career has been marked by great celebrity, but also discovery, and a sense that she has always been her own artist, the Manila-born American pianist Cecile Lacaud. A child prodigy and phenom, her early career found her as a classical music star of the Sony Classical label, recording well-known repertoire with the world's great orchestras led by the world's great conductors. In recent years, she has devoted herself to recording a vast array of American piano music on a series released on the Danish Danakord label, covering dozens of composers, some well-known, some not so. The latest volume 6 is focused on one composer who defined a style, ragtime, Scott Joplin. I hope you can join me, David Ozenberg, your host, this Thursday at 3 p.m. with an encore broadcast Saturday afternoon at 4, as we'll visit with pianist Cecile Lacaud on the next Cadenza, heard exclusively here on WWFM, the Classical Network, and WWFM.org.
2: We'll talk more about that when we hear the music coming up in less than a half an hour. Gustav Holst was a trombone player, and he wrote a little music for military band. 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A Moorside Suite by Gustav Holst.

Conductor Eugene Corporon leading the North Texas Wind Symphony with a Moorside Suite by Gustav Holst. That was a competition piece for brass band at one point, and Holst got to sit in the audience and hear 15 bands perform his music. It was something he thoroughly enjoyed. He was impressed and delighted with the performances. Coming up, we'll hear a piece of music that's a good example of a fusion or hybrid crossover genre from Mozart's time. That's in about 10 minutes.

The Loquat in Five Colors by Xiaogeng Yi. Dane Lam conducted the Royal Liverpool Philharmonic Orchestra on Music Through the Night. When Mozart was in his early 20s, he fled the confines of Salzburg, and he relocated permanently to Vienna. This was during a time when this crossover genre, the Sinfonia Concertante, became popular. It combines the symphony and concerto, and for Mozart, writing this was a turning point in his career.

Sinfonia Concertante by Mozart. Nicholas Harnikor conducted the Vienna Philharmonic. They were joined by violinist Gidon Kramer and violist Kim Kashkashian on Music Through the Night. It's great to

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3: Writes very candidly about her experience as a transgender woman in classical music on her website. And she has a memoir that she's written. It hasn't been published yet, but hopefully will be soon. 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Here she'll perform some Gershwin. This is So Am I.

So Am I by George Gershwin, performed by Sarah Davis Buchner on Music Through the Night. We'll hear some more American music on this next recording from James Price Johnson, who was born in the late 1800s, and he was a pioneer of stride piano. He was known as King of New York Jazz Piano through most of the 1930s. It was James Price Johnson that invented the Charleston, and like many musicians of his time, he had classical training. In the 1930s, he wrote this symphony, which is full of jazz and blues influence. It's James Price Johnson's Harlem Symphony.

That piece of music takes you through a subway ride in New York City, April in Harlem, time in the nightclub, and at church. James Price Johnson's Harlem Symphony, written in the 1930s. We heard the ensemble Concordia, led by Maren Alsop, on Music Through the Night. It's really good to have your company tonight. I hope you're doing well. And if not, that is perfectly fine. Some nights are not great. Stick around and hopefully the music can work on changing that for you. That's exactly why we're here.

Free Variations and Finale by Gabriel Pierney, performed by the Netherlands Harp Ensemble on Music Through the Night. This music started out not as music, but a newspaper comic strip. It was the inspiration for an opera. Czech composer Leoš Janáček wrote the music for The Cunning Fox. It's a story about a fox who's taken home by a human and raised with humans from the time she was a cub. The story unfolds with The Suite from The Cunning Little Vixen by Leoš Janáček.

0: The Cunning Little Vixen Suite. Music from an opera that follows a cub who's raised by humans into adulthood and her eventual escape back into the wild. It's music by Leo Janáček. Jiří Belolávek conducted the Czech Philharmonic Orchestra.
1: 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Pianist Kirill Gerstein performs in the world premiere of a new concerto by Francisco Coll, and there's playful ballet music from Francis Poulenc and the definitive musical Portrait of the Sea from Debussy. I'm Steve Seal. 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

Born American pianist Cécile Licade. A child prodigy and phenom, her early career found her as a classical music star of the Sony Classical label, recording well-known repertoire with the world's great orchestras led by the world's great conductors. In recent years, she has devoted herself to recording a vast array of American piano music on a series released on the Danish Danakord label, covering dozens of composers, some well-known, some not so. The latest volume 6 is focused on one composer who defined a style, ragtime, Scott Joplin. I hope you can join me, David Ozenberg, your host, this Thursday at 3 p.m. with an encore broadcast Saturday afternoon at 4, as we'll visit with pianist Cécile Licade on the next Cadenza, heard exclusively here on WWFM, the Classical Network, and WWFM.org.

Guitarist Zhu Feiyong with Prelude No. 1 by Heitor Villa-Lobos on Music Through the Night. More performances like that on our guitar stream at yourclassical.org. Coming up, we'll hear a piano trio by Beethoven, and American conductor Joanne Faletta will talk about what the role of a conductor is with an ensemble. This is music that Giacomo Puccini wrote while he was still a student, and the performance of the music was not a success, but that did not stop him from going on to be one of the most important figures in Italian opera, Preludio Sinfonico.

0: Preludio Sinfonico by Giacomo Puccini. Claudio Simone conducted the Monte Carlo National Opera Orchestra on Music Through the Night. 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Conductor Joanne Faletta has done what not many women have done. She has stood on the podium and conducted some of the best orchestras across the country and across the globe. What does she say the role of a conductor is?
1: Well, my role really is to establish a situation, to create a landscape where excellence can flourish, where these extraordinary musicians can be the way they are, can be free, can be individual, can be independent in a way, can be the musicians inside them.

There's not a lot known about that composer. We don't even know her first name. We do know that her career revolved around opera in 18th century France, Mademoiselle Duval. That was the suite from The Genius's or Love's Characters Ballet, performed by the Women's Philharmonic under conductor Joanne Folletta.

This is a piano trio by Beethoven that is often called Variations on an Original Theme. It's performed here by the Weiss-Kaplan-Stumpf Trio.

Why bother coming up with a clever name for your ensemble when you have fun names? That was the Weiss Kaplan Stumpf Trio, the renowned trio made up of pianist Yale Weiss, violinist Mark Kaplan, and cellist Peter Stumpf. We heard them play Beethoven's piano trio called Variations on an Original Theme.

0: Introduction, Theme and Variations for Clarinet by Gioacchino Rossini. The Orpheus Chamber Orchestra was joined by clarinetist Charles Niedek on Music Through the Night. I'm Jalene Kahn. Thanks a lot for being here. I appreciate you listening with me.
1: Hi, this is Bill McLaughlin inviting you to explore masterpieces from Bruckner, Mahler, and Sir Edward Elgar. 22 symphonies between the three of them, and all the more remarkable since Bruckner was in his 40s before he composed this first, and Elgar had just turned 50. Wonderful, vivid, colorful pieces from the height of the Romantic period. 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
1: This is Jed Disler, Artist in Residence for the Classical Network, and on this week's

effort between the Academy of Ancient Music and Voces 8, A Boy and a Girl by Eric Whitaker. Hi there, I'm Jalene Kahn. It's great to have you along to enjoy classical music. Coming up, a piece of music that really bottles up a long, lazy summer day. That's in about 10 minutes. Plus, performances by trumpet and ensemble and a harp concerto, all in the next half an hour. Here are the theme and variations from Mozart's Serenade No. 10, that serenade called Gran Partita.

The Ensemble Consortium Classicum, with music by Mozart, theme and variations from Serenade No. 10, his Grand Partita Serenade. When you experience a harsh winter, you only wish that you can go into the pantry and take out a sealed mason jar full of summer. Well, maybe, just maybe, we can bottle it up with this performance. By Frank Bridge, this music sounds like a long, lazy, of course, warm and sunny summer day.

James Judd conducted the New Zealand Symphony Orchestra with Summer by Frank Bridge. Were you able to can any of that, like your summer tomatoes? Maybe, just maybe, we can hold on to that for when winter strikes again. I'm Jalene Kahn. Great to have you here. We will hear a harp concerto coming up and a piece for trumpet and ensemble next in just a minute.

Reverie by Germaine Taillefer, performed by the Cassia Ensemble and trumpeter Mary Elizabeth Bowden. Harpist Silke Acorn wears a lot of hats. She's an author, an entrepreneur who runs her own label. She's a mom, teacher, and hospice ambassador. As a musician, it's her goal to dust off the image of the harp. She'll attempt that now with the Kerbfalls Chamber Orchestra. This is a harp concerto by Jean Eichner.

Harp Concerto by Jean Eichner. Stefan Frost conducted the Kerpfalz Chamber Orchestra, and the harpist was Silke Ekorn.

0: A Healthy Serving of Ireland. Three pieces for strings by Irish composer Thomas C. Kelly. Fionnuala Hunt conducted the Irish Chamber Orchestra. I'm Jalene Kahn. It's always great to listen with you. Thanks for being here.
1: 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Pianist Kirill Gerstein performs in the world premiere of a new concerto by Francisco Coll, and there's playful ballet music from Francis Poulenc and the definitive musical Portrait of the Sea from Debussy. I'm Steve Seal. That's next time on APM SymphonyCast.
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3: This week on Cadenza, we'll chat with a pianist whose long career has been marked by great celebrity, but also discovery, and a sense that she has always been her own artist, the Manila-born American pianist Cecile Lacaud. A child prodigy and phenom, her early career found her as a classical music star of the Sony Classical label, recording well-known repertoire with the world's great orchestras led by the world's great conductors. In recent years, she has devoted herself to recording a vast array of American piano music on a series released on the Danish Danakord label, covering dozens of composers, some well-known, some not so. The latest volume 6 is focused on one composer who defined a style, ragtime, Scott Joplin. I hope you can join me, David Ozenberg, your host, this Thursday at 3 p.m. with an encore broadcast Saturday afternoon at 4, as we'll visit with

after studies with two famous violin composers of his day, Henryk Wieniawski of Poland and his Belgian compatriot Henri Vieuxtemps, Eugène Ysaÿ was soon touring Europe and Russia as a star performer himself. In 1886, when the 28-year-old Ysaÿ married, the great Belgian composer César Franck presented the young couple with a violin sonata as a wedding present. That same year, Ysaÿ founded a famous string quartet, and in 1893, it was the Ysaÿ Quartet that gave the premiere of Claude Debussy's string quartet, a work its composer dedicated to the ensemble in admiration. In 1918, Ysaÿ made his American debut as a conductor with the Cincinnati Symphony and made such a great impression there that he remained as music director of the Cincinnati Symphony from 1918 to 1922. As a composer, Ysaÿ wrote 8 concertos and a famous set of 6 solo sonatas for the violin. He died at the age of 72 in 1931. And in 1937, Queen Elizabeth of Belgium inaugurated the annual Eugène Ysaÿ International Prize for Promising Young Violinists. Composer's Datebook is produced by APM, American Public Media, in conjunction with the American Composers Forum, reminding you that all music was once new.

A very sprightly dance marked Allegretto, number 3 of the 21 Hungarian Dances by Johannes Brahms. That dance in F major, performed by the London Philharmonic Orchestra, Marin Alsop conducted. And good Thursday morning to all of you. I'm Ward Jacobson. It's the 16th day of July. Great to be with you on this Thursday. Got a good hour of music waiting for you here. We'll hear some Dvorak a little bit later in the hour. We'll hear from the late 16th, early 17th century composer Lodovico Viadana. We'll hear one of his orchestral works. There's

Johann Strauss Jr., Andre Greitry, Julius Fučík a little bit later in the hour, something from the grumpy side of the composer, and also some Gershwin just ahead. But first, Pierre-Laurent Aimard is at the piano to play Bach.

Prelude and Fugue Number 1 from Book 1 of The Well-Tempered Clavier by Johann Sebastian Bach. Pierre-Laurent Aimard at the piano. Ginger Rogers was born on this date. 1911, the American actress and dancer who partnered with Fred Astaire in many Hollywood musicals. 1911. And this is one of the films they starred in together. 1937, Shall We Dance, with both Ginger and Fred Astaire. This is the scene where the dog is walked on a luxury liner. It's music by George Gershwin, Promenade.

Promenade, Walking the Dog, music by George Gershwin, from the film Shall We Dance? It was the St. Louis Symphony Orchestra, Leonard Slatkin conducted.

Antonín Dvořák arrived in New York City from Czechoslovakia in 1891 to begin a three-year tenure as artistic director of the newly established National Conservatory of Music. 2 years later, he made his way to the Bohemian colony of Spillville, Iowa, where a very strong Czech presence remains even today. And it was there in Spillville that he wrote much of his Ninth Symphony, From the New World. And this string quartet number 12, begun 3 days after Dvořák's arrival and completed in just 2 weeks. This is the string quartet number 12, and it's the fourth movement of what we know today as the American Quartet.

music that's very reflectful of the mornings, the early mornings in Spillville, Iowa, where Dvorak would awaken early and take long walks. And you hear that in that music, the finale from the string quartet number 12, known as the American Quartet. And we heard the Ragazzi Quartets perform. Lodovico Viadana was an Italian composer, teacher, and a Franciscan friar of the Order of Friars Minor Observance. Viadana is important in the development of the early Baroque technique of basso continuo and its notational method known as figured bass. And while he didn't invent the method, he was the first to use it in a widely distributed collection of sacred music, which he published in Venice in 1602. Here's some of that music performed here by the Swiss-Italian Orchestra.

Le Symphonie by Lodovico Viadana. Dennis Russell Davies led the Swiss Italian Orchestra. And now, an overture from Johann Strauss Jr.

A sparkling confection of mistaken identities, illicit liaisons, and champagne-fueled merriment. It's probably why Die Fledermaus is probably the most popular of all the Viennese operettas. And we heard the overture recorded live with the Vienna Philharmonic in New Year's Day concert when back in the day, Claudio Abbado conducting.

The Sweet Rococo by the most famous composer in France during the tumultuous times of the French Revolution, André Grétry. We heard Franz Springwell play cello with Yves Fiamingi. And now if you nudge the bear a little too early in the morning, he can become quite grumpy. In this case, it's the bassoonist. It's music by Julius Fuchik.

0: The Grumpy Old Bear by Julius Fucci.
1: 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That's next time with the San Francisco Symphony.
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1: As a child, Canadian pianist Stuart Goodyear used to binge on Vladimir Ashkenazy's Beethoven recordings, saying he would devour them like chocolates. It's true, Ashkenazy's lifelong involvement with Beethoven stands as one of the most celebrated partnerships in modern classical music. In the 70s and early 80s, Ashkenazy recorded all of the Beethoven sonatas, and he recorded the complete piano concertos on two notable occasions. First, with Sir George Schulte of the Chicago Symphony Orchestra, and then his widely praised cycle from the late 1980s with the Cleveland Orchestra, where he famously conducted from the keyboard. We'll get a taste of one of those recordings ahead this hour. This is music by Tchaikovsky. It's the polka from Sleeping Beauty.

Well, of course, there were three iconic ballets by Tchaikovsky. Swan Lake came first in 1877, The Nutcracker in 1892, and in between those two, Sleeping Beauty from 1890, and that was the polka from Sleeping Beauty, Opus 66 by Tchaikovsky, the Russian National Orchestra. Wonderful to be with you on this already 16th day of July. Happy Thursday. I'm Ward Jacobson. It was on this date in 1790 the District of Columbia was established as the seat of the United States government. Taxation without representation. Yes, Ginger Rogers, the American actress and dancer who partnered with Fred Astaire in many Hollywood musicals, born on this date, 1911. J.D. Salinger's novel, The Catcher in the Rye, published on this date, 1951. And it was on this date, oh, I remember this, 1969, Apollo 11 blasted off from Cape Kennedy on the first manned mission to the moon. It would be, what, about 4 days later, they would touch down and Neil Armstrong would take that historic first step. Here's some very familiar music by Charles Gounod, performed on trumpet and organ by Rolf Smedvig and Michael Murray.

The Gnu, Ave Maria. Rolf Smedvig was the trumpeter, Michael Murray on the organ. 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

0: A string concerto in C by Antonio Vivaldi. Jean Lemann led Tafel Musik.
1: This week on Cadenza, we'll chat with a pianist whose long career has been marked by great celebrity, but also discovery, and a sense that she has always been her own artist, the Manila-born American pianist Cecile Lacade. A child prodigy and phenom, her early career found her as a classical music star of the Sony Classical label, recording well-known repertoire with the world's great orchestras led by the world's great conductors. In recent years, she has devoted herself to recording a vast array of American piano music on a series released on the Danish Danakord label, covering dozens of composers, some well-known, some not so. The latest volume 6 is focused on one composer who defined a style, ragtime, Scott Joplin. I hope you can join me, David Ozenberg, your host, this Thursday at 3 p.m. with an encore broadcast Saturday afternoon at 4, as we'll visit with pianist Cecile Lacade on the next Cadenza, heard exclusively here on WWFM, the Classical Network, and WWFM.org.
0: The 1957 novel eventually led to the release of the film in December of 1965 that starred Omar Sharif and Julie Christie in the role of Lara.

It was winner of 5 Academy Awards, including Best Original Score by Maurice Jarre. Lara's Theme from Dr. Zhivago. It was the Boston Pops Orchestra with Arthur Fiedler conducting.

A presto by Jean Sibelius, Nemijärvi led the Gothenburg Symphony Orchestra. I'm Ward Jacobson on this Thursday, listener-supported classical music. Glad to have you along, and thanks for supporting the music we all love so much. Vladimir Ashkenazy turned 89 just a week and a half ago, back on July 6th. The pianist and conductor had two very well-known recording cycles with the Beethoven piano concertos. The first came during the 70s with the Chicago Symphony Orchestra and Sir George Schulte. And then about a decade or so later, he recorded them all again, this time conducting from the piano with the Cleveland Orchestra, a more chamber-like ambiance as opposed to the bigger, kind of grander scale of the Chicago version. From that second set of recordings, here is Vladimir Ashkenazy at the piano and conducting the Cleveland Orchestra with the Rondo movement from Beethoven's Concerto No. 5.

0: Big finish to that Rondo movement from the Piano Concerto No. 5 in E-flat by Beethoven, known as the Emperor. That was Vladimir Ashkenazy at the piano, and he conducted the Cleveland Orchestra. Well, coming up, we'll hear some French grand opera music by Giacomo Meyerbeer, and just ahead after the break, chamber music by William Grant Still.
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0: The Little Folk Suites were composed by William Grant Still in 1968. And we hear four of the six Little Folk Suites from the Western Hemisphere here, performed by the Oregon String Quartet.

We heard selections from The Little Folk Suites by William Grant Still. That was the Oregon String Quartet. And now some French Grand Opera in five acts from 1865. This is The Indian March from The African Woman by Giacomo Meyerbeer.

0: That was the Barcelona Symphony Orchestra. They performed the Indian March from L'Africaine, the African woman, the grand opera, French grand opera, five acts from 1865. Giacomo Meyerbeer's music. Well, on the latest episode of New Classical Tracks, glam rock artist and composer Kip Winger reveals his love for the classical music genre on his new album featuring conductor Giancarlo Guerrero and the Nashville Symphony. He is really something. I hope you can check that out. 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
1: 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Pianist Kirill Gerstein performs in the world premiere of a new concerto by Francisco Coll, and there's playful ballet music from Francis Poulenc and the definitive musical Portrait of the Sea from Debussy. I'm Steve Seal. 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
1: The one and only time you've been to Nebraska is by driving across Interstate 80 from one end of the state to the other. Don't judge. You've missed a lot. Marlon Brando, Henry Fonda, Fred Astaire, Johnny Carson, Dick Cavett, Gabrielle Union, they all came from Nebraska. So did the guy who composed this symphony, Howard Hanson. He was born in Wahoo, 1896. Hanson would go on to serve as the director of the Eastman School of Music for 40 years. And in the middle of the 20th century, his influence was so great that he was hailed as the Dean of American Composers and the spokesman for music in America. Ahead this hour, the finale from the Symphony No. 2 by Howard Hanson. Here's an orchestral work by Jerome Maras from 1935.

Named after the upbeat Caribbean dance, Beguine, from 1935 by Jerome Maross. That was the New Zealand Symphony Orchestra. Good to have you along for listener-supported classical music on this early Thursday, the 16th of July. 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

That's the New York Philharmonic. They did that without a conductor as a tribute to the composer and former New York Philharmonic conductor Leonard Bernstein. From a wonderful collection of American music, an American Celebration, a 5-CD set from a few years back. The Overture from Candide by Bernstein. And great to hear that again. I'm Ward Jacobson. Wonderful to have you along on this early Thursday. Here's some guitar music by Mauro Giuliani. And it's David Leisner playing guitar.

0: One of the eight pieces for solo guitar from Opus 148 by Mauro Giuliani, Il Sentimentale. Music composed in 1840 and performed there by David Leisner. We'll take a short break. We'll come back. We'll hear Brahms. We'll hear Mozart. But just ahead, one of those rags that we all love from William Bolcom.
1: This is Jed Disler, artist in residence for the Classical Network, and on this week's edition of Between the Keys, we're going to pay tribute to my mother, Betty Disler, who passed away 40 years ago. She was an influential teacher, a poet, a visual artist, and someone who worked very hard to bring poetry to the general public. And we're going to get to know her personality and her work, as well as my musical settings of her poems, on this week's edition of the ASCAP Deems Taylor Virgil Thompson Award-winning program, Between the Keys, this Friday afternoon at 3, with a rebroadcast Saturday evening at 6, exclusively on the Classical Network and WWFM.org.

Oh, now how much fun was that, right? California Porcupine Rag by William Bolcom, who turned 88 a little over a month ago, May 26th, actually, of 2026. Born in 1938 in Seattle, he was a student of Miot and Messiaen at the Paris Conservatory, and he wrote his rags mainly between the years 1967 and 1993 in three periods. And the rag we just heard came from that first period, 1967-68, the California Porcupine Rag. Love that. And it was Marc-Andre Hamelin at the piano. I'm Ward Jacobson with listener-supported classical music on this Thursday. So good to be here. And we move on to some Brahms now. There were serenades that made up Opus 11 and Opus 16, a couple of serenades that were kind of the warm-up act to Brahms' four symphonies. And from that first opus, Opus 11, Serenade number 1, this is the Allegro Molto.

Jerzy Belolavec led the Czech Philharmonic Orchestra in the Allegro Molto from the Serenade No. 1 in D, Opus 11 by Brahms. Some Mozart music next from the early fall of 1789, when Mozart's esteem and reputation in Vienna may have been at its lowest point. And some of the despair of that year is very much reflected in the music that Mozart produced. But as Mozart wrote, the music smiles through the tears. Here's the fourth movement of his clarinet quintet in A.

0: Fourth movement from the clarinet quintet in A by Mozart. Charles Nydick was the basset horn player there with the Mendelssohn string quartet.
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Noveletta from Opus 82 by Giuseppe Martucci, who was often referred to as the Italian Brahms. We heard the Philharmonia perform his music. Pulitzer Prize-winning Nebraska-born composer Howard Hanson's parents were Swedish immigrants. At a time when formalism and atonality ruled, Howard Hanson's melodic neo-romanticism was kind of out of fashion. At times, his music reflected his Scandinavian heritage and the wide-open sound of the American frontier. Hanson's Second Symphony was commissioned by Serge Koussevitzky for the 50th anniversary of the Boston Symphony Orchestra back in 1930. Its subtitle is Romantic, and it is expansive, bold, and cinematic. There is a sensuous, nostalgic melody that forms the first movement's second theme, and that becomes the symphony's majestic musical motto throughout, building up to this wonderful finale.

0: One of the country's really underrated composers, in my opinion, Howard Hanson. That was the finale from his Symphony No. 2, and it was the Seattle Symphony, led by Gerard Schwartz. I'm Ward Jacobson.
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0: The man is something of a mystery. Did Till Eulenspiegel, in fact, ever actually live? The last of the tales says he died in 1350, and legend has attributed his death to the plague. But some references throughout the tales remain impossible to verify, and at this point, the scandalous, though often lovable character he has become over the years would probably bear little relationship to any flesh-and-blood man who might have lived centuries ago. Till Eulenspiegel is more than a charming rogue, and his 95 tales are more than an entertaining collection of pranks. A musical take on the merry prankster from Richard Strauss. Ahead this hour. Here's music by Hubert Parry. Songs of Farewell is a set of six choral motets composed between 1916 and 1918 during the First World War and near the end of his life. There is an old belief

Septura, played music by Hubert Perry. Glad you're here on this early Thursday. Well, not as early anymore. It's mid-morning, I guess. I'm Ward Jacobson, and it's wonderful to be with you, and glad you could tune in. We'll hear It Works by Richard Strauss a little bit later, Johann Gott, Goldberg, Antonín Dvořák, some of his Prague waltzes. We will hear a work from Poland's leading opera composer in the 19th century. That's after this music by Chopin.

The Polonaise No. 6 in A-flat, Opus 53, known as the Heroic Polonaise, meant for listening, not necessarily to be danced to, but it also emanates the pulse and the vigor and the majesty of a Polonaise, composed in 1842 and one of the most famous works of Frédéric Chopin. Raphael Bleschatz was the pianist. Next, we move to music by Stanisław Moniuszko, who was Poland's leading opera composer in the 19th century. This is a concert work of his, the first substantial piece of his for full orchestra, 1848. It's the overture, The Fairy Tale.

0: The Fairy Tale Overture, a concert work by Stanislav Moniuszko. It was the Warsaw Philharmonic Orchestra. Still ahead, we'll hear works by Johann Goldberg and Antonin Dvorak, but next, some of those merry pranks, courtesy of Till Eulenspiegel. Richard Strauss coming up.
1: This week on Cadenza, we'll chat with a pianist whose long career has been marked by great celebrity, but also discovery, and a sense that she has always been her own artist, the Manila-born American pianist Cecile Lacaud. A child prodigy and phenom, her early career found her as a classical music star of the Sony Classical label, recording well-known repertoire with the world's great orchestras led by the world's great conductors. In recent years, she has devoted herself to recording a vast array of American piano music on a series released on the Danish Danakord label, covering dozens of composers, some well-known, some not so. The latest volume 6 is focused on one composer who defined a style, ragtime, Scott Joplin. I hope you can join me, David Ozenberg, your host, this Thursday at 3 p.m. with an encore broadcast Saturday afternoon at 4, as we'll visit with pianist Cecile Lacaud on the next Cadenza, heard exclusively here on WWFM, the Classical Network, and WWFM.org.
0: The Richard Strauss tone poem, Till Eulenspiegel, always seems to be kind of a favorite of audiences. It's one of those works where everything, form and content and technique and color, all seems to kind of mesh just right. This is a performance of Till Eulenspiegel's Merry Pranks by the BBC National Orchestra of Wales.

0: The BBC National Orchestra of Wales with Till Eulenspiegel's Merry Pranks, the music of Richard Strauss. Still ahead, works by Johann Goldberg and Antonín Dvořák, so stay close.
1: 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Pianist Kirill Gerstein performs in the world premiere of a new concerto by Francisco Coll, and there's playful ballet music from Francis Poulenc and the definitive musical Portrait of the Sea from Debussy. I'm Steve Seal. 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
0: Next, we hear work from the German virtuoso, organist, harpsichordist, composer, Johann Gottlieb Goldberg, who most famously lent his name to the renowned Variations by J.S. Bach, probably because he was the original performer of that music. This is some of Goldberg's music. It's the Jig from his Sonata for Two Violins.

The jig from the Sonata for Two Violins by Johann Goldberg. It was Rebel with Jörg Michael Schwartz playing violin, along with Karen Marie Marmer. Well, it's been a delight sharing music with you on this Thursday morning. It is the 16th day of July. Eugène Ysaÿe, the Belgian violinist composer born on this date, 1858. Phoebe Cates, 63 today. Will Ferrell, 59. And if you're hungry, today is National Cherry Day. This time of year, I always think of a good cherry pie. It's my favorite pie, and it's National Cherry Day today. It's also National Corn Fritter Day, National Dole Whip Day. And just to make things, to round it out, to make us feel better about ourselves, it's National Fresh Spinach Day. So a nice combination of all of those would be perfect. We will close with some music by Antonín Dvořák. This was the follow-up to his very popular first set of Slavonic dances from the previous year, 1878, composed for the 30th Annual Gala Narodiny Besada Ball in Prague.

0: The Prague Waltzes by Antonín Dvořák. We heard the Budapest Festival Orchestra led by Ivan Fischer. I'm Ward Jacobson. Thanks for listening.
1: 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Join me for this week's edition of Classical Guitar Alive as we hear this and a rediscovered masterpiece for guitar and piano by Ferdinand Rabai and much more. 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
1: Before I work, I must have a snack. So the tune goes. This lively tune from a comic opera that all of Vienna was talking about, humming this jolly tune in the street. Beethoven, a young man and eager to please, used this very tune for a set of variations that concluded his piano trio number 4. Grab your own snack. A performance of this classic work is later this hour.

While it sounds like it could come from a Tchaikovsky ballet, it is a dance, but from his orchestral suite number 1, Tchaikovsky, always a composer in love with the past. The gavotte is an ancient dance given 19th century makeover by Tchaikovsky in his orchestral suite number 1, with Stefan Zonderling conducting the National Symphony Orchestra of Ireland. Here's the piece that put the young Gabriel Fauré on the compositional map. His famed Pavane. The St. Louis Symphony Orchestra is led by Leonard Slatkin.

It never loses its appeal, that beautiful melody, that slow dance from the Renaissance known as the pavane. 20th century, I should say a 19th century version of the pavane by a young Gabriel Fauré. Put his name on the compositional map, that piece. Leonard Slatkin led the St. Louis Symphony Orchestra in that performance. 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

0: La Camparcita by Gerardo Rodriguez, a performance, sexy performance if you will, with guitarist Milos Karadaglic.
1: This week on Cadenza, we'll chat with a pianist whose long career has been marked by great celebrity, but also discovery, and a sense that she has always been her own artist, the Manila-born American pianist Cecile Lacade. A child prodigy and phenom, her early career found her as a classical music star of the Sony Classical label, recording well-known repertoire with the world's great orchestras led by the world's great conductors. In recent years, she has devoted herself to recording a vast array of American piano music on a series released on the Danish Danakord label, covering dozens of composers, some well-known, some not so. The latest volume 6 is focused on one composer who defined a style, ragtime, Scott Joplin. I hope you can join me, David Ozenberg, your host, this Thursday at 3 p.m. with an encore broadcast Saturday afternoon at 4, as we'll visit with pianist Cecile Lacade on the next Cadenza, heard exclusively here on WWFM, the Classical Network, and WWFM.org.
0: Here is Jonathan Kohler and Julia Bruskin and Donna Kwong, clarinet, cello, and piano. They sound like they're having the time of their life, performing the piano trio number 4, known as the Gassenhauer Trio by Beethoven. The name comes from this idea that groups of musicians would sometimes play on a street corner in old Vienna, trying to collect a crowd, and then taking that crowd down the alleyways and coming out on a new street corner where you tried to get even more people. Gassenhauer Trio, Piano Trio No. 4 by Beethoven.

0: The final movement of the Piano Trio No. 4 by Beethoven, such a jolly sounding thing. It's designed that way. It comes from a popular opera in a young Beethoven's day. And the tune is, "Before I Work, I Have to Have a Snack." Jonathan Kohler and Julia Bruskin and Donna Kwong, clarinet, cello, and piano, with the Piano Trio No. 4 by Beethoven.
1: 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She was an influential teacher, a poet, a visual artist, and someone who worked very hard to bring poetry to the general public. And we're going to get to know her personality and her work, as well as my musical settings of her poems, on this week's edition of the ASCAP Deems Taylor Virgil Thompson Award-winning program, Between the Keys, this Friday afternoon at 3, with a rebroadcast Saturday evening at 6, exclusively on the Classical Network and WWFM.org.
0: In the 1930s, Italian composer Arturino Respighi and his beloved were invited to make a grand tour of Brazil by the Brazilian government. They took in all the sights, the beaches of Ipanema. They saw how the Amazon emptied out into the mighty Atlantic. And in the Amazon rainforest, they were treated to a performance with a snake charmer. It's all in there, in the Brazilian Impressions.

0: Brazilian Impressions by Otorino Respighi.
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0: Asked when she turned 70 for the secret of her artistic longevity, Mitsuko Uchida mentioned, "I work very hard. I'm always learning. I'm a perpetual student." The fruit of that hard work and that being a professional student or a perpetual student will be heard later this hour in a performance of the Piano Sonata No. 2 by Mozart. Mozart all of 18 when he composed this piece. A performance with the great Mitsuko Uchida.

Surprise ending to three improvisations for the piano by Francis Poulenc, a performance with pianist Pascal Roget. I'm Steve Sterik. Albert Sabel was a 19th century German harp virtuoso, and he found material for this next piece in Gounod's opera Faust. It's a fantasia on themes from Faust, a performance with harpist Pauline Haas.

All your favorite themes from Gounod's opera Faust, put together by 19th century harpist, virtuoso Albert Zabel, a performance with harpist Pauline Haas. In Romeo and Juliet by Hector Berlioz, there is a party scene, and it's the party scene where Juliet eventually meets Romeo. And the party is going great. I want to say great gobs, but that's not really quite the right phrase. Here is Queen Mab from Romeo and Juliet with the Cleveland Orchestra and the Cleveland Orchestra Chorus, all led by French conductor Pierre Boulez.

0: If Pierre Boulez had not been a conductor and a composer, he would have been a painter. He uses the colors of the Cleveland Orchestra to such good effect. In Queen Mab, from Romeo and Juliet, by Hector Berlioz.
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0: The Piano Sonata No. 2 by Mozart was written in 1774. Mozart was all of 18 years old. She turned 70 just a while ago, pianist Mitsuko Uchida. And when she was asked for the secret of her artistic longevity, she said, "I am a perpetual student." Here she is with the Piano Sonata No. 2 by Mozart, Mitsuko Uchida.

0: The Piano Sonata No. 2 by Mozart, a performance with Mitsuko Uchida.
1: 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I'm Steve Seal. 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
0: Here's the fourth and final movement of the Symphony No. 1 by Franz Schmidt.

The fourth and final movement of the Symphony No. 1 by a late 19th century wunderkind, Franz Schmidt of Vienna. He was all of 22 years old when he composed his first symphony in 1896, truly showing off his compositional chops.

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1: Louis XIV cast a long cultural shadow along the entire 18th century. The protocol at Versailles was that anytime there was an event, Louis entered the room last, and always to grand-sounding music. Anytime there was a musical feast throughout the 18th century, it had to start with grand music. Even Bach couldn't buck the tradition. And so the Orchestral Suite No. 4 by Johann Sebastian Bach sounds quite regal in a performance with Tafelmusik led by Jean Lehmann, a performance later this hour.

An allemande was a greeting dance, and it would be performed, danced early in the evening. Dancers with their feet on the floor, no leaps, no skips, a way to get to know the other dancers. Here's an allemande by Handel.

The Aleman from the Keyboard Suite No. 5 by Handel with Philip Edward Fischer. Here's the famed Variations on a Shaker Melody that comes from Appalachian Spring by Aaron Copland. The New York Philharmonic is led by Leonard Bernstein.

It's one of those beautiful touches in the Variations on a Shaker Melody from Appalachian Spring by Aaron Copland. Those last few percussion notes, you can just see the first stars coming out in the firmament. The New York Philharmonic, led by Leonard Bernstein in that performance. This next piece is a lyrical dance, and it's from a collection of fantastic dances by 20th century Armenian composer Loris Chekhnovorian. Here's Tara Kaminger.

0: It's music that simply evaporates on this summer day. Lyrical Dance from the Fantastic Dances by Loris Chechnovorian, 20th century Armenian composer. A performance with pianist Tara Cominger.
1: This week on Cadenza, we'll chat with a pianist whose long career has been marked by great celebrity, but also discovery, and a sense that she has always been her own artist, the Manila-born American pianist Cecile Lacade. A child prodigy and phenom, her early career found her as a classical music star of the Sony Classical label, recording well-known repertoire with the world's great orchestras led by the world's great conductors. In recent years, she has devoted herself to recording a vast array of American piano music on a series released on the Danish Danakord label, covering dozens of composers, some well-known, some not so. The latest volume 6 is focused on one composer who defined a style, ragtime, Scott Joplin. I hope you can join me, David Ozenberg, your host, this Thursday at 3 p.m. with an encore broadcast Saturday afternoon at 4, as we'll visit with pianist Cecile Lacade on the next Cadenza, heard exclusively here on WWFM, the Classical Network, and WWFM.org.
0: Mendelssohn went to the opera. He went to an opera that was about the Little Mermaid story. However, the Little Mermaid in this opera was called Melusina. Mendelssohn wrote to his sister that he detested the opera, but his imagination was captured by one scene. The prima donna, singing the role of Melusina, is on stage all by herself. She is in her mermaid costume, so to speak, and she sings to the audience as she combs her long hair. Mendelssohn couldn't get this picture out of his head. And the fruit of that is the overture called Fair Melusina. Here's Kurt Mazur with the Gewandhaus Orchestra of Leipzig.

The overture Fair Melusina by Mendelssohn. Kurt Mazur conducted the Gewandhaus Orchestra of Leipzig. We have four orchestral suites by Johann Sebastian Bach. Number four is in the key of D major. And like all music of the 18th century in D major, it is a bright sounding work, and it is a work filled with magnanimous sounding gestures. Especially in this performance with Tafelmusik led by Jean Lehmann. Here's the Bach Orchestral Suite No. 4.

0: The Orchestral Suite No. 4 by Johann Sebastian Bach, a performance with Tafelmusik led by Jean Lemann.
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2: 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Pianist Kirill Gerstein performs in the world premiere of a new concerto by Francisco Coll, and there's playful ballet music from Francis Poulenc and the definitive musical Portrait of the Sea from Debussy. I'm Steve Seal. 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

How magnificently large it is. Elsa's procession to the cathedral is one of the instrumental set pieces from the opera Lohengrin by Richard Wagner. Jerry Junkin conducted the Dallas Wind Symphony with organist Mary Preston.

0: My name is Megan O'Gara, and I live in Morrisville, Pennsylvania.
1: I really am a fan of music in general, but I really like this radio station. It just seems to give me what I as an individual need, whether that's a little bit of peace as I'm cooking dinner during a very hectic time of the day, or whether I need a little excitement because I'm in traffic and I'm bored. I really love what the Classical Network brings to my life, and I'm really happy to be a supporter of it.

0: This is the Classical Network, WWFM Trenton Princeton 89.1 HD, WWNJ Toms River 91.1 HD, WWCJ Cape May 89.1, and WWPJ Penn Argyl, Pennsylvania 89.5.
1: Haydn stands alone among 18th century composers in that he was not a virtuoso performer on any instrument. Haydn could present a concerto if need be, but for the most part, he left the performing to the performers. However, one critic said Haydn was a virtuoso composer. And that will be on full display later this hour, a performance of the once-lost flute concerto by Haydn. Jean-Pierre Rampal, Mr. Flute himself, is joined by the Franz Liszt Chamber Orchestra. Again, later this hour.

The Tale of the Calendar Prince from Scheherazade by Nikolai Rimsky-Korsakov. Gerard Schwartz led the Seattle Symphony Orchestra. The soloist, concertmaster of the Seattle Symphony Orchestra, Maria Larionov. This next piece also celebrates a sense of place. Summer in Buenos Aires, Verano Porteño by Astor Piazzolla. Here's guitarist Alexander Sergei Ramirez.

0: In his hands, the guitar sounds like an entire symphony orchestra. Guitarist Alexander Sergei Ramirez with Verano Porteño, Summer in Buenos Aires, by Astor Piazzolla.
1: This week on Cadenza, we'll chat with a pianist whose long career has been marked by great celebrity, but also discovery, and a sense that she has always been her own artist, the Manila-born American pianist Cecile Lacade. A child prodigy and phenom, her early career found her as a classical music star of the Sony Classical label, recording well-known repertoire with the world's great orchestras led by the world's great conductors. In recent years, she has devoted herself to recording a vast array of American piano music on a series released on the Danish Danakord label, covering dozens of composers, some well-known, some not so. The latest volume 6 is focused on one composer who defined a style, ragtime, Scott Joplin. I hope you can join me, David Ozenberg, your host, this Thursday at 3 p.m. with an encore broadcast Saturday afternoon at 4, as we'll visit with pianist Cecile Lacade on the next Cadenza, heard exclusively here on WWFM, the Classical Network, and WWFM.org.
0: Flutist Jean-Pierre Rampal wrote an autobiography, the title, Music, My Love. One of the interesting things he says in that autobiography is that he felt he always played his best when he forgot he was holding the flute and used his air like the best of singers. Case in point, Jean-Pierre Rampal joined by the Franz Liszt Chamber Orchestra conducted by Janosch Rolla. Here's a concerto by Haydn.

0: A concerto by Haydn, featuring flutist Jean-Pierre Rampal and the Franz Liszt Chamber Orchestra, all conducted by Janosch Rolla.
1: This is Jed Disler, artist in residence for the Classical Network, and on this week's edition of Between the Keys, we're going to pay tribute to my mother, Betty Disler, who passed away 40 years ago. She was an influential teacher, a poet, a visual artist, and someone who worked very hard to bring poetry to the general public. And we're going to get to know her personality and her work, as well as my musical settings of her poems, on this week's edition of the ASCAP Deems Taylor Virgil Thompson Award-winning program, Between the Keys, this Friday afternoon at 3, with a rebroadcast Saturday evening at 6, exclusively on the Classical Network and WWFM.org.
0: The mighty Mississippi begins as a trickle in a place called Itasca State Park in northern Minnesota. There, you can actually walk across the Mississippi. It is so shallow. It is so narrow. There is a river in Central Europe that begins as a trickle in the Bohemian Highlands. You hear that in this next piece. Eventually, it becomes the wild water of Central Europe, known as the Vltava in its native Czech. Vltava comes from two old words, vult, wild, ava, water. This wild water makes its way through the Czech countryside, just like the Mississippi does in North America. The Vltava is better known as the Moldau. Here is a celebration of place, a celebration of the Czech countryside, a celebration of Vltava by Bedřich Smetana. The Czech Philharmonic is led by Semyon Biškov.

0: In many ways, it is Bedřich Smetana's crowning achievement, a collection of tone poems, a collection of orchestral pieces that tell a story or celebrate a sense of place. That collection is called My Country, and the centerpiece is a work called Vltava that celebrates the river that starts in the Bohemian Highlands and becomes the wild water of Central Europe. It's also known as the Moldau, Bedřich Smetana. Semyon Bishkov conducted the Czech Philharmonic.
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Cadenza, winner of the Deems Taylor Virgil Thompson Award for Broadcasting, is a production of the Classical Network. Funding for this program is made possible by the listener members of the Classical Network. I'm David Ozenberg, your host. Today, we'll chat with a pianist whose long career has been hard to pigeonhole, but has been seen as her doing her own thing, Cecile Lacade. Born in Manila and showing musical aptitude at a prodigiously young age, she was first taught piano by her mother. She debuted as a soloist at the age of 7, and shortly after, her talent was recognized by Rudolf Serkin. Through him, she ended up at the Curtis Institute in Philadelphia, studying with Serkin, but also Miroslav Horjavsky and Seymour Lipkin. Competition wins put her in the spotlight, and she became a classical music celebrity with recordings on the Sony Classical label with top orchestras and conductors and top fellow musicians. But that CD boom would fade. Over the years, she continued to record and concertize. The last years have found her doing a deep dive into American piano music with an anthology surveying American composers, some well-known, some barely known, over multiple volumes released on the Danish label Danakord. The latest volume 6 has just been released and is devoted almost entirely to one composer who defined a particular style, ragtime, the composer Scott Joplin. From that, you're hearing the closing moments of a truly wonderful work that would be stretching it to call it a rag, Joplin's Solas, a Mexican serenade. I caught up with Cecile Lacade via Zoom a couple weeks ago.

0: I'm very happy today. Been a fan for a long time. We were visiting with pianist Cecilia Codd. Ed, I won't say the number, but you recently crossed an age where if you were in a more regularly structured job, you could legally kick your feet up and retire. But in light of your latest recording, which is part of a larger project, which we will talk about, doesn't seem to be the case. I would normally ask this question at the end of an interview. For you, I'm going to put it right up front. Since you kind of crossed this milestone age type of thing, are you
1: Right.
0: kind of taking stock of what you do, what you play, where and what you play, and what you record? Are you kind of like taking stock and, what do you want to do right now? I mean, you've done so much. You want to keep going, obviously, but what do you want to do right now in the coming years?
1: Well, what else can I do? That's all I know how to do is play the piano.
0: Yeah, but I mean, with that.
1: Well, just recording and discovering music that I haven't heard.
0: It's still the fact of just finding corners of the piano repertoire that interest you and then digging deep into them, that type of thing.
1: Digging deep into it, but I dig into deep in anything I do.
0: Yeah.
1: I mean, it's just my style, I could go visit my Chopin etude and I'll still dig on it like I've never played it before. But this is refreshing for me, when I see some new work that I might not like even, but it's challenged me. And I say to myself, oh, it's actually, of course, when you put a piece of music in front of you, it's just black notes and doesn't mean anything. So, always the first few days, it's always like, I mean, I read well, but you still can't really get the grasp of what it's about until you spend time with it. And sometimes it can be very natural that you can get it right away, but I'm always suspicious with that.
0: Are there composers that, for some reason, just the years have gone by, which have always kind of interested you, intrigued you as far as their piano output, which you still haven't really met yet on the keyboard, that you still would like to in the years to come say, hey, I really need to get around to that stuff?
1: You mean in the normal repertoire?
0: Yeah, in the standard repertoire. Yeah, sure.
1: I'm always connected to that. And for me, by doing all this not weird repertoire, but I find it fascinating because I learned a lot about different kind of ways how to finger stuff in the piano. I imagine the sound in my head, and it's just fascinating what

0: Did you kind of say, I've done a lot, I've come to grips with this composer. Is there anybody like that?
1: If I ever thought like that,
0: Yeah.
1: no.
0: No,
1: I mean,
0: that's great.
1: I must say no, or at least because I don't know, music has to be, when you perform it to the public, it has to live. It has to be like at the moment, I can't plan everything. The process is all about planning, and which I love, and that's why I like working on these things. And then I just feel like when it's ready, then I also feel it. I don't know. I hate the word feel, okay, people say feel, but I do feel it when it's ready. And I'm very, very critical of myself, obviously. I know when it's ready, and it will never be ready, unfortunately, but there is a time limit where I just say, that's what I do.
0: This is what
1: That's it. That's
0: that's
1: what you
0: your craft.
1: get.
0: Flip completely your whole life. You began at the piano really, really, really young, starting with your mom in Manila in the Philippines. At a very, very early teenage year, you're already soloing in front of orchestras. And then you were what, about, was it 12 or something when Rudolf Sertkin heard you? And then you get to Curtis. You're kind of a phenom here. But I want to talk about the next part, because what happens next, because I was on the other end of it, can never happen again and will never happen again. And it was that you are signed by a major label as this great young classical artist with all their money and all their advertising engine behind it. This is Sony Classical. And you become one of these kind of superstars. I was there selling your recordings in the great record stores. And then you get to work with phenomenal artists, Claudio Abbado, Andre Previn. That will never happen again. The recording industry is nowhere close to ever getting back to that. It's totally changed.
1: I agree.
0: And so, what was that like? Was it glamorous? Was it controlling? I mean, because your recordings came out, it says, oh, what's the next Cecilia Codd recording? Oh, she's doing Rachmaninoff. And people, that was the whole hype about doing that. And I'm just curious, being that person, what was that like?
1: Looking back at it, I don't know. I just did my thing, and sometimes I would come across like, and it's just an example. I recorded the Chopin number 2 in London with the London Philharmonic with Andre Previn. And so, I don't know, I did the Chopin and the Saint-Saëns, I think, and I just never thought about it. I played it, and I came home 2 weeks after an artistic concert of the Sony said, well, the producer said, your second movement is 3 minutes or 4 minutes longer than Rubinstein. And I was like, what can I say? That's the way I played it. And so, you're always like, somehow attacked here, and you kind of just ride with it and keep on doing stuff. But a year after, I got the Chopin Grand Prix de Discs and somewhere here, and saying that this concerto is like, it was given in Warsaw. I didn't, I just got, so I was like, yeah.
0: But there were elements to that. I mean, yeah, we're talking classical music here. We're not talking pop music stars of Mega Millions and sales. But there were elements to that where I'm sure there were like photo shoots. And because this was a major label, there was major money. And this was at the height of CDs. Things were really cooking for the classical music business. Was there that distraction? Because, I mean, obviously Sony wanted you, and you were among other young artists who they really wanted to promote. And when they really wanted to promote, I mean, I was there at the other end where the Sony representative would come into my store, being a Tower record store, and he would, push it. You got to, how many box slots are you going to buy? Box slots were 25 CDs. Yeah. I mean, this type of stuff. I mean, you'd had this push from the label to sell your recordings, which, again, not many artists got that. I was just curious, what you still remember from that that was maybe
1: That's
0: extra
1: good.
0: musical, but still interesting.
1: No, but it's interesting to hear you saying that you're being pushed by
0: Oh,
1: stuff
0: yeah,
1: too.
0: sure.
1: Well, see, I don't know all these little details. I was never a business person from the beginning. I came from Philadelphia. I went to Vermont in the country where I only saw trees and practicing, learning the etudes in 1 week. I don't know. I wish I knew more about the business, but this is me. I don't.
0: Yeah, but of course the then the business went away because the whole world changed as far as recordings go.
2: So turning to earlier in my guest Cécile Lacade's career, when she was signed to Sony Classical and making much-anticipated recordings, this one with the Chicago Symphony Orchestra.

0: As your career goes, we have all these, nice little slogans, which kind of mean you have kind of an inside or different knowledge. So we have, you can be called a man's man, or in sports, you're a player's coach. So you get labeled as a pianist's pianist. That's really hard to say. What does that mean to you? I mean, that
1: I
0: you've
1: don't
0: been
1: even
0: labeled
1: know.
0: that. What does
1: I
0: that
1: don't
0: mean?
1: even you tell me. I don't
0: I
1: know.
0: It's been bandied about. I mean, it's not just once and done. So, I mean, is there something that suggests to you that other pianists are kind of looking to you and listening to you? Or I don't know, because it's an odd phrase. Not many artists get labeled, the oboist, oboists, or so, the violinist, violinist. It's not that many, and you have been. It pops up with you.
1: Maybe because I just get into it. I'm a pianist. That's all I know, I told you. I was born to be a pianist. I will die as a pianist. And that's it. I love it's part of eating. It's like eating my lunch. Maybe it's a good pianist, pianist. That's what I am.
0: What do you get feedback from other, be they young, just starting their career, or even established pianists about recordings you do, interpretations of yours? I mean, do you get feedback like that from other artists who are working on the same instrument you are? I'm just curious.
1: What do you mean by feedback? Like,
0: Well, I mean, I don't know how much communication goes between the upper echelon of great classical pianists, how much interaction there is, how much comment there is, how much, hey, heard this, blah, blah, blah, blah. I mean, does that happen?
1: you mean I heard this, I
0: Yeah,
1: heard
0: to
1: your
0: you though, like
1: recording?
0: you'll get an email, you'll get a phone call, you'll message saying, hey, I heard your recording of this, or I heard you perform this, and then they give you some kind of critique or comments or whatever. I mean, that's where I would think this phrase comes from, that other pianists are kind of listening to what you're doing and how you're doing it. That's the only thing I can think of with the phrase. I can't think of, what a
1: Yeah,
0: piece.
1: I always get from non-pianists to pianists, they listen to my something and they like it, or some people won't like it. I don't know. I don't care. It's hard. Anyway, continue.
0: So I guess from what I could tell, you did a gig with Wynton Marsalis and his small group. It was for a recording of a soundtrack, something called Louis, about Louis Armstrong, and you were doing some Gottschalk, Wilhelm Gottschalk. I don't know if you got good reaction. Speaking of reaction, you got good reaction from Marsalis and his gang about how you did and everything like that. Was
1: Right.
0: that the first time that you kind of said, hey, American music, American piano music? Had you played some before? Or was that really kind of the opening?
1: No, I actually recorded that way before. So I recorded that in 2001. Actually, during the, I was getting my visa in the, when the world trade is falling down, and I had to go to Luxembourg to record it. It was just some fan who followed me in Europe when I was playing a lot there. And he called me out of the blue and said, "Listen, I have a composer for you." And so I was like, "Who?" And he said, "Gotcha." I said, "Got who?" It's like, and he's very much into he likes listening to different classical jazz. He likes the old, kind of jazz. And he said, "I've just checked all the recordings of the Gottschalk and I somehow miss some kind of swing. And I think you might have this." So I got the music. I went to Frank Music and they even snubbed me and said, "Why Gottschalk? Don't even mention that name." Well, it's, so I go to Pedalsen and then I found the music of Gottschalk. And then I started learning it and I kind of find it's very something that I've never. It's just different from what I'm used to,
0: Right.
1: you just play Brahms and Chopin and Rachmaninoff, and all of a sudden it's a different sonority, and I had to edit some things because it's not very clear. And I was like, I don't know. But then I kept on going, and I started playing one for Encore, and I realized, oh my God, this is really fascinating music. It's very hard to play live. That I noticed from the beginning. So that challenged me more. I'm like, I've got to get this music and really get it into my fingers. And then I just learned, learned, learned, learned. And then this guy, this fan of mine from Luxembourg said, "Well, I think you should record it." So I recorded it and not thinking what would happen to it. And in 2007, somebody told me, "Oh, are you interested in making a film, a soundtrack for, a director named Dan Pritzker wanted to make a you to be part of the soundtrack. So I had no idea. I said, yeah, why not? Since I'm just open to certain things, you know, life is not boring that way, you know. So I'm like, fine. And so I met him and he showed me the movie. It's a fantasy about Louis Armstrong. You really can't see it. It's just, it was done live. So then I didn't know who I was going to work with. You know, I looked at the movie. It's interesting to be playing, you know, it's something different to be accompanying a live movie based on my recording. So they already edited it, you know, and then I was like, wow, it's fascinating. But means when I play it live, I have to also play it just like my recording. So then he said, well, I want you to team with Wynton Marsalis. And I was like, yeah, I was quite amazed that, you know, he was able to get Wynton and a lot of the stars in the Jazz of Lincoln Center. And then we had the first rehearsal, and I was, of course, terrified. I worked so hard, you know, watching the computer every day, practicing, and even trying not to be exact in the tempo markings. Like I'm accompanying a movie. So I worked very hard, months. And here comes the first rehearsal, and the director is there. We were at Columbia, some really nice recording place that we rehearsed with a beautiful piano that even Rubinstein played on it, I think. It's just, you know, they said to the jazz people would rehearse first and then I can come at a certain time. So I came and started my thing. And apparently the jazz people are like, they weren't prepared yet. So they were like, holy shit, we better get our ass together here. I mean, she's bad. So the director was very happy that I actually inspired his jazz people to lift themselves up. That's what I remember. I'm not talking about myself. That's what people said. I thought the opposite. I would look like a nerd playing classical music, and they're like these cool jazz players, and they thought I was cool. So,
0: That's fun. It's always great when a situation turns out completely different than what you had in your
1: yeah,
0: mind, you know? It's really great. That's really fun.
1: exactly. It's about the preparation. If you put your heart into something, it really pays off, even though you always feel this insecurity, you know. It's just you never feel prepared.
2: My guest, Cécile Lacade, recorded an entire album of piano works by the 19th century virtuoso Louis Moreau Gottschalk. From that disc, here she is playing the Pasquinade Caprice, Opus 59.

0: playing gotcha, dot, dot, dot. How does that then translate into doing this series, of which we'll talk about the latest volume, series Anthology of American Piano Music, which is really a wonderful series. And as like I said, six volumes. It includes American composers you'd absolutely expect, and a lot of American composers, which will be new names to a lot of people on this. So Alexander Reinagle, one of our first American composers, but you've got Elie Zigmeister, you've got Leo Ornstein, you've got Ernst Schelling, you've got Cadman, you've got Heinrich on here, you've got Troyer, Gilbert, Paco Bell, not Johann, Charles Theodore Paco Bell, Micah Thomas, Louis Grunberg, all these people, Gottschalk, McDowell, Copland, Barber, Beach, they're all on here too. Before we get to the latest volume, some questions just about the series. Just from playing Gottschalk, how did you in your mind translate to, I'm going to do a deep dive, I'm going to learn all this music? What was in that decision of, I'm going to devote a lot of time to learning a lot of American piano music?
1: Well, basically, it's just for my pianistic skills. I would like to be playing and working, and I feel like it's improving me playing the piano because every composer has a different kind of technique or a different sound or different. They're just all different. Like I tried George Crumb even, which I would never think of doing. But, well, I have a friend who filters music for me, and he spends a lot of time listening to music, and they really loved just hearing new, they love discovering stuff. And I started actually in Husum. There's a famous festival there where they wouldn't hire you unless you played like just a totally different repertoire. Actually, that's where it started. The guy there, the first time he invited me, he said, it's Florent Schmidt called Ombres, and I've asked 15 pianists to learn it, and nobody wanted to do it. And so, can you do it? Can you do it? I said, yeah, why not? So I learned it in no time, memorized it. And from that time, I was playing Chabrier, I was playing just, I can't even remember some unknown piece of Scriabin, Impromptus, Ginastera. I don't know, whatever. I did so many things. I started playing McDowell there. It's just I realized that there's a whole other world, besides the European composers. And I think, I don't know, I just think there are some great American music.
0: A series like this, really important series like this, it'd be great if it was right there on an American record label, but this is on the really wonderful Danaccord. How do you end up with this series on Danaccord?
1: Because we talked about, I mean, they're more interested in these things. Big labels are not interested in,
0: Oh yeah, that I know, yeah.
1: because it's not the, this whatever standard. So they were interested. So they said, let's do it.
0: That's great.
1: I mean,
0: Yeah.
1: I'm not, nothing materialistic is not going to come from this, but it just gives me so much knowledge in terms of more piano repertoire. And it just opened my mind. It's literally opened my mind. I working on these things.
0: Yeah, and my next question was, how did you choose some of these composers? Like you said, you have somebody kind of filtering stuff in from the side to you, say, hey, look at this, take a look at
1: Yeah,
0: this. And
1: exactly.
0: was it the case where, as you discover, I mean, there's a lot of composers on these volumes, the series.
1: Right.
0: I mean,
1: Yeah.
0: was it like you play this and that kind of leads to this and, A's
1: Right.
0: to B's to C type of thing, as you kind of
1: Exactly.
0: slot these American composers?
1: Yeah. Every year I looked at something. I just decide, like, yeah, why not? It can be like the next, I mean, not sure yet, but I'm thinking of American Etudes will be my next project after this Joplin.
0: That's good.

So of the 6 volumes of my guest Cecile Lacaud's Anthology of American Piano Music, 2 volumes, the latest and volume 4, center on basically one composer. But the others are fascinating mixes of American composers well-known and little-known, or works well-known or little-known. Here are 3 such examples. From William Grant Still's A Deserted Plantation, we'll hear the 3rd movement Dance. A minuet from the early 18th century composer Charles Theodor Pachelbel, son of the more famous Johann Pachelbel of canon fame. Charles was one of the first European composers to take up residence in the American colonies in Charleston, South Carolina. And then from the late George Crumb and his Eine kleine Mitternachtmusik, a little midnight music, the 2nd movement, Charade.

0: Of the five volumes before the latest one, there is one devoted to a single composer, Gershwin, his works for piano and orchestra. And now the new volume, which is almost devoted to one composer, and that would be Scott Joplin. Before you decide to do one of these editions totally devoted to Joplin, how much Joplin had you played or were you playing before you decided to do this?
1: I played nothing of Joplin.
0: Nothing. That's cool. So this was your deep dive with a
1: No,
0: capital D.
1: I actually did one rag by Nightingale by Joseph Lamb.
0: Joseph Lamb, yep, that's on one of your song volumes, yeah.
1: Yeah, so I did that, and of course my producer then is like, "That's not the way to play rag." And so what? This is the way I think this should be played. And who really knows? I mean, you can, of course, you can base it with other recordings, but I never listen to recordings, first of all. And I see what I see. Of
0: Right.
1: course, I follow some instructions, but a piece of music is written right there. There's like a stop time rag, which is totally metronomic, but there are many varieties of Joplin, which is sometimes I would just not repeat it because it's redundant. And I just wanted to make a, again, it was another challenging thing because it's not something that I would normally record. But you get into it. It's like being an actor, you know, you get a role and you start liking it. Or even if I don't like it, I said like, oh, I love this. I pretend, oh, I just absolutely love this. And then you keep on practicing. I absolutely love this. Repeat it to yourself and you will actually love it.
0: What's interesting about this music is, though, if you look at the other volumes in the American series, the anthology series,
1: Yeah.
0: a wide spectrum of piano works, a lot of different composers, they're writing in different forms, styles, different emotional content. Joplin's works, though quite varied within, are in this very disciplined form of ragtime, which had its flourishing years,
1: Right.
0: but also kind of like maybe playing Baroque music on the piano. It calls for a lot of interpreter input as well. So, with that in mind, just take us through some choices here for the Joplin album. First of all, the choices you made, the rags you made, I mean, just your choices there. Was it just play through some, pick the ones that really spoke to you type of thing? Or were you looking at some kind of historical or chronological aspect of how he composed or just the choices you made first?
1: I played through a lot of it and I just chose what I chose and then I put it together. I try not, you know, I mean, I programmed it together so it's kind of varied. I know some of it's, you know, it's repetitious, and but I try to see, I'm not conscious about, I will voice this, I will voice this here. No, I just do it as it goes. In fact, it was my second time. The first session was in New York. I wanted to try it in an upright piano, doing the Joplin, kind of like being like, you know, Joplin played in an upright. But then I found it limited. You know, we're in the 2026, and why should I be stuck in an upright piano that
0: Yeah.
1: doesn't want to say what I want to say? So then I recorded it again in January, and I had a lot of fun doing it.
0: I think the interesting part, like when you listen to your recording of these, that's what's interesting about ragtime as a form. I mean, if you put five pianists' recordings of, let's say, the Beethoven Waldstein next to each other, boom, boom, boom, boom,
1: Right.
0: you'll have difference in tempo, difference in temperament, but not huge. Whereas you put five people recording the Pineapple Rag by Joplin, you're going to get really different recordings
1: Right.
0: because of that inner input by the interpreter. Take us a little deeper into, I mean, you said, blah, blah, blah, but take us a little bit deeper in how you put yourself into what Joplin put on the page, because he would have done the same thing if we knew what he sounded like, type of thing.
1: Right.
0: So just take us into that, to interpreting these pieces.
1: Interpretation. Well, let's just put it this way. Like, for example, I was learning the first one of the pieces, Solas.
0: Solas, yeah, what a great piece. That's such a fantastic piece.
1: Yeah, I guess it's not really in the ragtime, but anyway, when I started it, I went to the last two pages, and there's something so ethereal in the way it sounded to me. And then I kept on saying, is that even possible? The Joplin had this kind of feel, and I just really liked it, you know. what can I say? I looked for these things in all the rags, you know. I mean, sometimes I might change tempo, but it's like life. Life is not all about a rigid. You get agitated, you know. It's like in a performance, you get agitated, you just go for it. You can't control everything into
0: Right.
1: like this. And I just have this imagination of what the piano should sound like since I've tried the upright piano. So I particularly chose a piano that's not, perhaps it's not suited for like a concerto or Rachmaninoff, or I wanted something very clear and, you know, alive. That's how I chose the piano. And I mean, some people might think it's not a big, but who, what is, you know, that's what I imagine I want the sound to be, and I got it.
0: Turning back to my guest Cecile Lacaze's latest recording in Volume 6 in her anthology of American piano music, this dedicated to Scott Joplin. Everyone knows Joplin's Maple Leaf Rag, but here are the closing moments of the Fig Leaf Rag.

0: just looking at this body of work Joplin left us, he left us way too soon, but we do have this stuff. You now have immersed yourself in this, recorded this. In my opinion, these are pieces which should turn up often on piano recitals,
1: Yes.
0: recordings. Talk about your ambassadorship for these pieces because, rather than turning to a piano transcription of a Brahms Hungarian dance as a short
1: Right.
0: piece in a recital, why not program a Joplin rag? I mean, we're going back to your being the pianist, are you like using a little bit of ambassadorship to try to encourage pianists to, hey, I learned this stuff. I didn't know any of this stuff. I learned it all. I recorded it all. I now know it all. Encourage them to take a look and start using some of this material more often. I'm just curious.
1: If I'm trying to be an ambassador,
0: Yeah, sure. I mean, you.
1: what do you mean? Stand up there and talk?
0: No, but I, like I said, I don't know if pianists, if they talk to you or you get reaction to the recording, it's just like, yeah, use these in concert, play them, don't just, listen to recording.
1: I do that,
0: Yeah.
1: definitely.
0: Okay.
1: Yeah, definitely. When I talk to someone, I mean, but they also have to hear it and hear it and hear it. You
0: Right.
1: can't just hear it once. It's just, like, I don't know, you just get into it. You will get into it. Like the Ragusa shelling, I didn't realize how beautiful it is. And I remember there's an ending there where it's just all these glissandos. And I practiced that all day long. I got so obsessed. And even my son was with me in the house. And like, what are you doing, Mom? Why are you practicing that glissando forever? It's just a glissando. It's not. So that's the Ragusa by Ernest Schelling, which
0: Yeah.
1: I actually enjoyed. But that one, after I learned it, I listened to Paderewski. But I thought he wasn't, I don't want to criticize Paderewski, but I think at that time they don't have enough time to really work on things. It was written for him.
0: Right.
1: But you have an idea, but I think, it's a very difficult piece.
0: I have two questions for you, which aren't necessarily about your piano playing, but they're
1: Yeah.
0: of interest to me. Cadenza's been on 20 years now, and I'm within just sniffing distance of 1,000 interviews here. And you are one of the rare these days, maybe 20 years ago when it started, it wasn't so much like this, but these days, you have a very, very, very small social media footprint. And I'm just curious why you've chosen to, website, right? It has to be a conscious decision on yours. It's like not going to do that type of thing.
1: Because that's not me. I mean, I'm called a hermit. I don't know. I do post actually some things in the social media, but it's usually not about myself. I post a story like the other day. I posted something about my childhood, about hiding underneath the bananas in my aunt's house, and it got 2,500 views. It's just like a little story about, where you're a little kid and your parents trying to show you off to play. And I hated that. So I would, hide under the bed of my aunt with bananas and bottles of sardines that she made homemade, and thinking that people will forget about me because the night gets later. But then later on, they'll be like, oh, where's Cecile? And I ended up in the upright piano playing something. So it's just those little stories that, I like putting those things. I don't like putting, I don't know. I'm just like, what do I want? You give me an idea of what to put.
0: That actually brings up another piano question. I mean, you've got this whole series devoted to American piano music. I don't know how much there is, but I mean, have you ever thought of doing a recording of composers from your homeland, from piano music of Filipino composers? I'm just curious.
1: I actually have my grand uncle's music. He did a lot of piano repertoire. But it's he was not, I didn't mean he didn't really, he was not educated. He was super talented. He wrote for the movies, and it's very Liszt and lots of notes. And I played a few of it because I played it when I was a kid. But there's a lot, but it takes a lot of editing. It will take a long time. But yeah, you gave me an idea there.

Swinging back to an earlier volume of my guest Cecile Lacaze's Anthology of American Piano Music on the Danaccord label, from volume 2, music of the Belvedere, New Jersey-born Ernst Schelling, who lived from 1876 to 1939, the closing of his Nocturne Ragusa,

0: Well, last thing is that we were talking about a pianist, and we just talked about somebody who has a very small, limited social media footprint, which describes another person who we know very well and we love quite a bit. Can you talk about your relationship with David Duvall?
1: Oh, he's a great friend,
0: Yeah,
1: and
0: I
1: he
0: know.
1: always he of course likes, he's quite critical actually. He's not an easy
0: Wait,
1: person who
0: breaking news. David's opinionated? I would have never guessed. I'm kidding.
1: is never boring, that's for sure. I learned a lot from him. We eat a lot of dinners together, and I see him and discuss a lot of music, also not about music. I mean, it's a character of his own. It's really quite original.
0: We've had him now for almost 15 years now with the Piano Matters, and it's just so great that we got him at a time when he didn't feel he was wanted anymore in New York City, but he came here and his show is just so popular on our station. And it's really great that he has other great pianists like you bounce ideas off of conversations. It all keeps
1: Yeah.
0: David fresh, and I'm sure you
1: Yeah.
0: enjoy the banter as well. So.
1: He just has so much knowledge about piano. It's not to be believed.
0: Yeah, it's scary.
1: But it is scary. But I was a big fan of him when I was, listening to his comparisons of music. And I almost thought he was a snob. And somebody told me, you should really give your first recording of the Reinagle and the McDowell. And I said, no, I don't really want to meet him. I'm a fan of him, but I don't want to meet him because he probably hates American music. But then finally, I was convinced that, so I just wrote him and I said, can I mail you this CDs? And he said, of course, yeah. And I said, what's your address? Blah, blah, blah, blah. I'm like, oh my God, that's 2 blocks away from me. I'm not mailing it. Can I just drop it to your door, man? And then that's it. And 20 minutes later, I had my ramen. I was eating by myself, and he wrote me right away. This is like an unbelievable recording you did.
0: That's
1: And I was
0: great.
1: like, that's wonderful. And then I started just trying out things in his classes, which I
0: Yeah.
1: like, even if I first, like I'm just tinkling. I played for his audience, and that's the way I learned actually a lot of the American nocturnes. That's when I met him.
0: Yeah.
1: And it's funny because he said, how come you live here in 22 years and I never see you outside? Well, because I don't go out.
0: Well, David recorded with his good friend Sam Waldoff. He recorded a lot of that early American piano music. And I just did a live thing with him during our pledge campaign a few weeks ago, where he came on live with me over the phone, not via Zoom. He doesn't do Zoom. And we talked about American piano music at the start of our country because it was right around the 4th of July. So, all good. Well, thank you for having a friendship with David. And he really relishes you. We know that as well from him. So, all good. I close all my Cadenza interviews by asking my guests the same two quick questions. And the first question is a hypothetical, which says, if you could chat, we've been chatting here via Zoom, but
1: Yes.
0: if you could chat with someone from the past, someone you never had a chance to talk to, but could, I'm wondering what the first name that pops into your head is. Sometimes you can get swamped with names, but I'm just, when I asked that, what was the first name that popped up of somebody you really would have loved to have talked with?
1: God, it's a difficult question. Nothing pops in my head right now. You're dead or alive?
0: Well, usually dead, because they're people you wouldn't have had a chance to talk to from, great composers or anybody else. I've had everybody from Jesus to Groucho Marx, everybody in between, every great composer. But I'm just curious with you, somebody you would have loved to just talked with or had a chance to talk with.
1: An actor.
0: An actor. Who?
1: Oh, like Cary Grant.
0: Oh, really? Okay. Wow. All right.
1: I just feel like music is very related to acting. And
0: Yeah.
1: I think I would learn a lot with actors.
0: One's ever gone down that path. All right. Well,
1: Okay,
0: you
1: well,
0: would.
1: if you want a musician,
0: No, no,
1: I don't
0: no.
1: know.
0: Cary Grant's, I mean, that'd be
1: Cary
0: if.
1: Grant, whatever. Paul Newman, I don't know.
0: Yeah.
1: I like the old stars. I like old Hollywood movies, so
0: Okay.
1: I don't know.
0: It doesn't hurt that they were, Very handsome men too. So Cary Grant, Paul Newman. There you go. Final question's non-musical. Everybody I interview on this program fills their life with music, as you do, and the piano. But when you have to do something that has nothing to do with music, but it's pleasure, relaxation, enjoyment, a little respite from music, what do you do? That has nothing to do with music.
1: Everything else, call a bathroom. You're looking at me.
0: How often do you clog your bathroom?
1: Well, I did it recently,
0: Okay.
1: and I did it just like playing the piano. I erased it. I did it. I don't know how to do it, and I finally know how to do it. But I had to do it like five times because it looks very easy, but it's not.
0: Is there anything
1: So
0: you do
1: I
0: on a
1: take
0: more
1: things.
0: frequent basis than caulking bathrooms? It just has nothing to do with music.
1: Yeah, like I like to do things with my hand. You
0: Okay.
1: know, I'm always like I'm like you know elect not electrician, but not, I wouldn't go that far, but I almost did. But I like doing things in the house, like
0: Okay.
1: different
0: Handiwork
1: things.
0: rendering. Yeah. Well, that's cool. That's cool. Well, keep the anthology going. I like the Etudes idea for volume 7 or whatever volume 7 is. I know they'll keep coming. Thanks for the volumes you did do and the job on all that. Cécile Lacat, thanks for taking some time. I really appreciate it. Thank you.
1: Thank you, David.
2: 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The latest volume 6 is devoted to the music of Scott Joplin, though not entirely. My guest closes the recording with the great jazz pianist Bill Evans' Peace, Peace, two different spellings. But we'll hear more Joplin. This, the rag Elite Syncopations, performed by my guest today, Cécile Lacat. And as always, I'm glad you're in the audience today, and I hope you'll join me here each week for a chat with the great classical musicians of our area and the globe. 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

This composer seemed to have a wealth of good friends, and they came in handy for him as well. Well, one of them was the great guitarist Andrés Segovia, who called him an incorruptible servant of artistic truth. Pretty high praise. And so this composer was inspired by Segovia to write a guitar concerto for him in 1939, and also some 100 other pieces for guitar. We're talking here about Mario Castelnuovo Tedesco, whose friend Yasha Heifetz also got him a job at MGM Studios composing for movies, too. We'll tell you more about him and hear this concerto ahead. Claudio Arrau now plays Chopin.

The late, great Claudio Arrau, the Chilean pianist playing Chopin. He recorded all of Chopin's music over the years. Pretty sure about that, but certainly a lot of it. And that was one of the most familiar pieces, the Waltz No. 5, the Grand Waltz by Chopin, Claudio Arrau. How are you doing on this Thursday? I'm Tom Crane. I hope it's going well for you. Coming up in this hour of music, a Hungarian Rhapsody by Franz Liszt as orchestrated, and a guitar concerto by a man who wound up working at MGM. His friend Yasha Heifetz got him the job. His name, Mario Castelnuovo Tedesco. He's most closely associated with the guitar, and we're going to hear his first guitar concerto. But here is some nationalistic music by Sibelius. He wrote to his wife after going to Karelia, "I think I am now on the right path. I now grasp those Finnish, purely Finnish tendencies in music, less realistically but more truthfully than before."

Well, it is a region, but it's also code, if you will, or shorthand for a nationalist movement, as it was known in Sibelius's time, Karelianism, and it was about Finnish language nationalism. That's the Karelia Overture by Sibelius, Finnish Radio Symphony Orchestra, and Jukka-Pekka Saraste conducting. Thursday afternoon, I'm glad you're here. 15 minutes into another hour of music, and it's good to have your company for Franz Liszt now. Arthur Fagan and the Weimar Staatskapelle play this Hungarian Rhapsody, number 6.

0: They're called the Weimar State Orchestra, Staatskapelle, and Arthur Fagan conducting. That was Franz Liszt, one of the more recognizable of the Hungarian rhapsodies by Franz Liszt. That one, number 6. Good to have you here. We're about half past now. I'm Tom Cran with the music on a Thursday afternoon.
1: This is Jed Disler, artist in residence for the Classical Network, and on this week's edition of Between the Keys, we're going to pay tribute to my mother, Betty Disler, who passed away 40 years ago. She was an influential teacher, a poet, a visual artist, and someone who worked very hard to bring poetry to the general public. And we're going to get to know her personality and her work, as well as my musical settings of her poems, on this week's edition of the ASCAP Deems Taylor Virgil Thompson Award-winning program, Between the Keys, this Friday afternoon at 3, with a rebroadcast Saturday evening at 6, exclusively on the Classical Network and WWFM.org.
0: Mario Castelnuovo Tedesco had very helpful friends. First, it was the inspiration from Andres Segovia, the great guitarist, and we're going to hear the results of that inspiration here in his Guitar Concerto No. 1. But when the war started in his native Italy, it was Arturo Toscanini, famous anti-fascist conductor, who helped get Castelnuovo Tedesco to the U.S., and then once he got here, he got a job at MGM composing for the movies, courtesy of Yasha Heifetz. So he had friends in high places, musically speaking, and returned the inspiration to Segovia, the greatest guitarist of his time. With this concerto, here's Kazuhito Yamashita and the London Philharmonic, Leonard Slatkin conducting.

0: Kazuhito Yamashita playing the guitar with Leonard Slatkin and the London Philharmonic. That was the Guitar Concerto No. 1 by Mario Castelnuovo Tedesco.
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0: Twin Cities. Some of the music Aaron Copland wrote for The Red Pony.

0: Aaron Copland, a couple of numbers from the music he wrote for the movie The Red Pony. We heard the Buffalo Philharmonic and Joanne Falletta. No folk tunes, it's all pure Copland. He made it sound like the West.
1: We're off to Egypt on this week's Sunday Opera with a production of Verdi's Aida from the Paris Opera, featuring Sayoa Hernandez in the title role and Piotr Bachawa as her Radames. Hello, this is Michael Kanacki. 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

Well, it's raining diamonds. It's called a shower of diamonds. That's a wonderful image. So many parts of the country now, parts of Canada too, dealing with different, less glittery air, air with something in it, thinking that diamond rain may help us get through the smoke. So keep your mind on that. Also, did you know on planet Neptune, it apparently rains diamonds on a regular basis? But don't ask me to explain the physics. Would that be the geology or biology of that? And it's going to rain diamonds here on Earth in less than 15 minutes, courtesy of the man who wrote the Skater's Waltz.

This is the Composer's Datebook for July 16th. I'm John Burge. Today, we note the birthday of a remarkable composer, conductor, and virtuoso violinist, Eugène Ysaÿe, born in Liège, Belgium, on today's date in 1858. After studies with two famous violin composers of his day, Henryk Wieniawski of Poland and his Belgian compatriot Henri Vieuxtemps, Eugène Ysaÿe was soon touring Europe and Russia as a star performer himself. In 1886, when the 28-year-old Ysaÿe married, the great Belgian composer César Franck presented the young couple with a violin sonata as a wedding present. That same year, Ysaÿe founded a famous string quartet, and in 1893, it was the Ysaÿe Quartet that gave the premiere of Claude Debussy's string quartet, a work its composer dedicated to the ensemble in admiration. In 1918, Ysaÿe made his American debut as a conductor with the Cincinnati Symphony and made such a great impression there that he remained as music director of the Cincinnati Symphony from 1918 to 1922. As a composer, Ysaÿe wrote 8 concertos and a famous set of 6 solo sonatas for the violin. He died at the age of 72 in 1931. And in 1937, Queen Elizabeth of Belgium inaugurated the annual Eugène Ysaÿe International Prize for Promising Young Violinists. Composer's Datebook is produced by APM, American Public Media, in conjunction with the American Composers Forum, reminding you that all music was once new.

It's a lovely version of a song that actually was cut from the show Wonderful Town by Leonard Bernstein. And that's called The Story of My Life with a terrific Comden and Green lyric. We'll have to hear that some other time, but we did hear Laura Downs bring us that terrific arrangement of The Story of My Life. Hope your life is going well on this Thursday afternoon. I'm Tom Cran with the music for you and happy to be here. It is Thursday, the 16th of July. Beethoven writing an overture here, a name day overture, that European convention of celebrating the feast day of the saint for whom you are named, if you are, in fact, and for many years. It was a convention in Europe. Here is the Name Day Overture by Beethoven and the Vienna Philharmonic with Claudio Abbado.

That is the Name Day Overture by Beethoven and the performance by the Vienna Philharmonic and Claudio Abbado. 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That old song, Pennies from Heaven, says make sure your umbrella is upside down because it's raining pennies from heaven. Well, here it's raining diamonds, courtesy of Emil Waldteufel. So again, turn your umbrella upside down. Here's the Slovak Philharmonic.

0: That's what a diamond rain sounds like when it rains diamonds. Courtesy of Emil Waldteufel, very glittery. Alfred Walter and the Slovak Philharmonic Orchestra. In a moment, one of the great clarinetists of our time plays one of the great pieces for clarinet of all time.
1: 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I'm Steve Seal. 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
0: Five. Anthony McGill and the Pacifica String Quartet. This is by Johannes Brahms.

a late work by Johannes Brahms. It does sound sort of autumnal to me always. That is the Clarinet Quintet, a quintet for clarinet, played by Anthony McGill, and strings, played by String Quartet. They're called the Pacifica Quartet. I moved the page. I had that on. Pacifica Quartet. And here's what I can tell you. It was Clara Schumann who said how the subtle fusion of the instruments with the soft and insistent wail of the clarinet above them lays hold of one. And that's what Clara Schumann wrote to Brahms after she heard that music. Glad you were here to hear it on this Thursday afternoon. We're going to follow that up with some lighthearted, some springy Mozart. Here is the Symphony No. 11.

0: So is it Mozart or not? The Symphony No. 11, credited to Mozart, likely by him, according to one reliable Mozart scholar. And it's music that would have been written by a 14-year-old Mozart. Mozart's 11th of the 41 plus. The Danish National Chamber Orchestra and Adam Fischer conducting.
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0: 4:43. Amy Beach, this is from her piano concerto.

That sparkles, doesn't it? A scherzo from a piano concerto by Amy Beach, her piano concerto in C-sharp minor. The Nashville Symphony, Kenneth Skirmerhorn conducting, and the pianist up to the sparkle there was Alan Feinberg. Good to have you along for the music on this Thursday afternoon. Edvard Grieg now, played by the Ulster Orchestra.

0: It was a play about the Crusader King of Norway, who reigned until the year 1130. His name's Sigurd Jorsalfar. Edvard Grieg wrote the Homage March, and the Ulster Orchestra played it.
1: Hi, this is Bill McLaughlin inviting you to explore masterpieces from Bruckner, Mahler, and Sir Edward Elgar. 22 symphonies between the three of them, and all the more remarkable since Bruckner was in his 40s before he composed this first, and Elgar had just turned 50. Wonderful, vivid, colorful pieces from the height of the Romantic period. 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

right? Think back to English classes that may just reside there in the misty, well, the mists of time is what I'm trying to say. I'm no Walter Scott. That's why he's famous. Walter Scott provides the inspiration here. One of the most read authors of the 19th century. He may have fallen out of favor a bit in our time, but Georges Bizet and many others turned to him. So the setting here is the Scottish city of Perth in the 14th century, Valentine's Day. So will Catherine, the fair maid of our title, be the Valentine of Smith or Ralph? That's the big question of the opera. It's by Bizet, so it's filled with great tunes. We're going to hear one of the suites ahead. His name is Pisendel, figure of the Baroque who wrote for violin. He was a violinist himself.

La Serenissima from Venice, and Adrian Chandler playing the violin, playing music from a violin sonata by a man who knew Albinoni, Telemann, Vivaldi, and Bach, and many more. His name, Johann Georg Piesendell, and he was a formidable violinist. How are you doing? It's good to have you here for the music on this Thursday afternoon. We're going to open the pages of The Fair Maid of Perth, a novel by Walter Scott, who was quite prolific in the 19th century, and also Vivaldi for mixed instruments. That's what it says. Concerto for mixed, perhaps diverse, several instruments. And I hope this is been part of your day already. Josef Strauss says, "My life is love and laughter." We're going to hear that waltz. I hope you've had a little love and laughter in your day so far. If you haven't on this Thursday, stay tuned. I can all but guarantee it musically.

A Finnish band, the Tampere Philharmonic Orchestra, and Leonid Green conducting. Music Tchaikovsky wrote. He wrote 12 pieces for the months, different times, different months of the year, but he called the set The Seasons, and we had a bit of summary music from The Seasons, July and August, Tchaikovsky. Well, I'm so glad you've joined us. If you ever want to know what we're up to here on the air, music we play, yourclassical.org is the place to go. We've got a full playlist there and schedules, all of that. Now, here is Georges Bizet, not from Carmen, but another opera of his based on Sir Walter Scott. It's called The Fair Maid of Perth, and her name was Catherine, and she was being wooed.

by Smith, whose name was Smith, or Ralph. And maybe he was the owner of the West Coast grocery stores. I don't know. But the big question in the opera is which one will be her Valentine, because it takes place on Valentine's Day in the 14th century in the city of Perth. And here are some of the great tunes by Bizet from the opera, an orchestral suite.

0: A suite from the opera The Fair Maid of Perth by Georges Bizet, a pre-Carmen hit for Bizet based on Sir Walter Scott. And we heard the Mexico City Philharmonic Orchestra, Enrique Batiz conducting.
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0: No falls. This is by Antonio Vivaldi for a mixed set of instruments.

A concerto by Antonio Vivaldi for mixed instruments. We heard the Venetian soloists and mandolinists Ugo Orlandi and Dorina Frati. Good to have you here for the music, which now includes a wish from Josef Strauss of the Waltz dynasty. My life is love and laughter.

0: 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My life is love and laughter.
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0: guaranteed to put a smile on your face hearing Haydn, his Symphony No. 99, played so wonderfully there by the Royal Concertgebouw Orchestra in Amsterdam and Colin Davis. That's the first movement of Haydn's 99th, one of the symphonies he wrote for a second trip to London.
1: 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Pianist Kirill Gerstein performs in the world premiere of a new concerto by Francisco Coll, and there's playful ballet music from Francis Poulenc and the definitive musical Portrait of the Sea from Debussy. I'm Steve Seal. 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

It's beautiful, isn't it? And no, you're right. It's not an Elgar symphony we're listening to. But Elgar is the composer. That's pianist David Golub playing a piece called In Smyrna. Hi there, it's Bill McLaughlin. Welcome to Exploring Music. We are listening to big romantic symphonies all week long, Bruckner and Mahler earlier in the week, and with today and tomorrow's program, the English composer Sir Edward Elgar. And that always makes me think of David Golub. I owe my devotion to Elgar to David. Do you remember him? I hope you remember the name David Golub. He was a marvelous pianist and conductor. He played with Isaac Stern as an accompanist when David was quite a young man, had a marvelous trio. And one time I was at dinner with David and another conductor, Roger Nierenberg, and at a certain point, David got this wonderful look in his eyes and he said, "Look at the two of you. You both have orchestras. Roger, you're in Jacksonville, Florida. I had the orchestra in Kansas City." He said, "I bet you play all sorts of repertoire with those orchestras, but I also bet dinner that neither of you has ever conducted an Elgar symphony." And he was right, of course. So the next morning, I went right down to Patelson's Music Shop, that wonderful, tiny, two-story building just across 56th Street from the stage door of Carnegie Hall, and I picked up two scores, Elgar Symphony No. 1 and No. 2. He only wrote two. So that's today's program, Symphony No. 1 of Elgar, and tomorrow, Symphony No. 2. They are big, wonderful symphonies. So let's take a moment to hear the two main themes of the first movement of Elgar's first symphony. The opening of this music is marked andante, which means walking tempo. And in fact, you will hear walking quarter notes in the cellos and basses. But then in addition, he marks nobilmente e semplice. Nobly and simply.

They're certainly playing it beautifully. And that is music of such calmness. It's a very quiet-sounding orchestra. Flute, clarinet in octaves, bassoon, viola in octaves over just quarter notes in the double basses and cello that... Elgar has all the time in the world, it seems. We'll hear it throughout the symphony, sometimes in a very grand manner. Now, about 3.5 minutes in, Elgar does a complete flip. We've been in A flat major. All of a sudden, he goes to D minor. It's a shockingly distant key. Okay, that's just a taste of the two main bits of material which together make up the first movement of Elgar's Symphony No. 1 in A-flat. Let's listen to this performance at the Staatskapelle Dresden under the great English conductor Sir Colin Davis.

That ends so gently, it always takes my breath away when I hear it. We heard the first movement of Edward Elgar's Symphony No. 1 in A-flat major with the Staatskapelle Dresden under Sir Colin Davis. The great Viennese conductor Hans Richter addressed the orchestra in London when he premiered this piece and said, "Gentlemen, we are about to play the greatest symphony of modern times, not just by an English composer, by any composer." You're tuned into Exploring Music, and today we're listening to music of Sir Edward Elgar. Drop us a line, let us know how you like the show. Write to us via our website, exploringmusic.org. Let's get the next two movements of the Elgar first. There's a wonderful scherzo, which for me recalls the style of Felix Mendelssohn, Midsummer Night's Dream and the Octet, and that music dissolves seamlessly into a beautiful adagio, which may recall to you the Nimrod variation of Elgar's famous Enigma variations. Once again, Staatskapelle Dresden, Sir Colin Davis, the second and third movements of Elgar's First Symphony.

Elgar's music, his first symphony, that was the second and third movements with the Staatskapelle Dresden under Sir Colin Davis. And we have just time for the finale, in which we'll hear that wonderful, calm theme from the first movement come back. And it will come under attack, and it will persevere. Here's the finale of the first Elgar Symphony.

The finale of Edward Elgar's Symphony No. 1 in A-flat major, Opus 55, first heard with the Halle Orchestra at the Free Trade Hall in Manchester on the 3rd of December, 1908, under the great Viennese conductor Hans Richter. And just remember that Richter had given premieres in Vienna of Brahms' symphonies. So when he said at the beginning of the 20th century that Elgar's was the greatest symphony of this century, it had a lot of weight to it. Of course, I can't help but think that Gustav Mahler was making symphonies just at that same time. And Michael Kennedy considers the two composers together in his book on Elgar when he writes, "These symphonies of Elgar belong in spirit with the symphonies of Mahler, another late romantic who used music as an outlet for autobiography." This wonderful performance we heard intact today was the Staatskapelle Dresden under the great English conductor Sir Colin Davis. So join us for the Elgar Second tomorrow. You won't regret it. Exploring Music is produced by Sidney Gillard at WFMT in Chicago and produced and engineered by Bill Sigmund at Digital Island Studios here in New York City. Our production assistants are Ella Pinsloop, Eric Opland, Adela Skoronsky, and Weston Williams. Rebecca Neistat is the WFMT production and syndication manager. 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I'm Bill McLaughlin. 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

This is SymphonyCast from APM, American Public Media. I'm Steve Seal. We're at the Hercules Hall in Munich, Germany, with the Bavarian Radio Symphony Orchestra. The curiously named Hercules Hall gets that name from the giant tapestries hung from the walls depicting the legend of Hercules, first placed there in 1565 when the structure was built as the throne hall for the Bavarian king Louis I. After World War II, the palace was repurposed as a concert hall, and the Bavarian Radio Symphony Orchestra, created during the same time, established the hall as its primary residence. The BRSO was also an arts institution that rose from the reconstruction that followed the Second World War. Formed in 1949 with Eugen Jochum as its first music director, and subsequent chief conductors have included Raphael Kubelik, Sir Colin Davis, Lauren Mazel, and Maris Janssens. Today, Sir Simon Rattle is in charge, having been appointed in 2023, and his familiar shock of gray curly hair has established itself as a friendly presence on the podium both here in Munich and when the orchestra appears on television and online as an ambassador for this very musical German city. For this concert, Maestro Rattle will lead a program of music from Spain and France, focusing on the 20th and 21st centuries. First, the 20th century Spanish composer Roberto Gerhardt will present his musical impressions of a story that has been an irresistible one to multiple composers for centuries. Miguel Cervantes' Don Quixote, approached no fewer than four different times by this modern Spanish composer alone during his career. Then an exciting world premiere from the contemporary composer Francisco Coll. His piano concerto was co-commissioned by the BRSO and written expressly for the pianist who's here to play it, the Russian-American phenom Kirill Gerstein. Then early 20th century France is our destination for the concert's second half for a ballet and a very famous symphonic poem. Francis Poulenc's ballet Les Biches from 1924 offers playful sounds to accompany its cheeky and flirtatious staged scenario. And to conclude, Claude Debussy's impressionistic masterwork La Mer brings us its explosion of musical color and imagery to cap off our concert in grand fashion. A scintillating concert filled with lots of musical adventure just ahead from Munich. Welcome to APM's SymphonyCast. In 2002, the Norwegian Nobel Institute conducted a study among writers from 55 countries, and the majority voted Miguel Cervantes' novel Don Quixote the greatest work of fiction ever written. The novel's influence has been incalculable, spurring the creation of countless subsequent works of art. In classical music, Richard Strauss's tone poem is easily the best known, but the story has seen adaptations by composers from Telemann to Jacques Ibert, Manuel de Falla to Jules Massenet to Leon Minkus. Its Spanish origin has likely made it especially appealing to Spanish composers, and in the 20th century, composer Roberto Gerhardt was sufficiently possessed by the tragicomic knight-errant to approach the tale on no fewer than four occasions during the 1940s. First as a small-scale ballet, then a chamber orchestra suite, a symphonic suite, and a radio play. His final definitive version of Don Quixote was staged at the Royal Opera House in London in 1950. And music from the ballet is most frequently heard in the 15-minute Dances from Don Quixote, its score rich in subtle characterization and vivid colors and tender pathos. Entering the stage now here at the Hercules Hall.